0: in a campaign against Hezbollah. Meanwhile, the Iran-backed militant group says it targeted Israeli forces near the fortress, as well as army positions and infrastructure in northern Israel. Air raid sirens were heard in the Acre area. Two patients who recently arrived in Brazil from African countries have been put in isolation after showing symptoms consistent with Ebola, raising concerns about the deadly virus spreading beyond the African continent. The two men have visited the Democratic Republic of the Congo and Uganda. In the DRC city of Bunia, WHO Director General Tedros Adhanom Ghebreyesus praised the courage of healthcare workers as he presented survivor certificates to nurses who contracted Ebola while treating patients during the ongoing outbreak.
1: It pains me to see health workers who have already died because of Ebola while serving others. So you're actually risking your life while helping others to survive. So this is the risk which comes with the profession, but your commitment and coming back again to serve means a lot.
0: The African Union's health agency says more than 1,100 people are suspected of having contracted Ebola in the DRC and neighbouring Uganda, with 43 deaths. France's capital, Paris, was turned into a battle zone after football celebrations rapidly descended into violence and chaos. It was the second year in a row that Paris Saint-Germain's Champions League victory parade spawned riots in the capital and in other parts of the country. More than 200 people were injured and at least one person died. Our UK correspondent Gavin Gray says that it was more than just about football.
2: It was one of those moments that I think there was a great deal of goodwill, but I'm afraid that spilled into some really pretty nasty scenes with cars being torched right in the shadow of the Champs-Élysées and the Eiffel Tower, fans marching along the famous Paris Arc de Triomphe monument, some setting off flares, there was blazing car horns, they tried to shut one of the busiest roads around Paris, the Ring Road, several times there. There were some pretty unpleasant scenes. Now, the figures suggest that there are hundreds of people still in custody.
0: Locally, the hospital authority says a new robot system at the North District Community Health Centre is now assisting with the distribution of medicines, freeing up more time for medical staff to spend with patients. According to Chief Pharmacist William Choi, the smart system also improves medication safety. The robots move the shelves so staff no longer have to search for medicines or push them around on a trolley.
3: If the pharmacist engage in the storage of the drug or other logistic or the technical operation, they will spend less time to on patient directly. So that's why introducing this smart warehouse management system can provide more time for the pharmacist, the healthcare professions or dispenser to take care of our patient. The second benefit of introducing this new smart system is to ensure or enhance the medication safety and also for increasing the storage space by at least 20%.
0: Customs officers have arrested a man arriving from Koh Samui in Thailand at Hong Kong International Airport. Officers seized about 5 kilograms of suspected cannabis bus worth around $900,000. They say the drugs were found concealed in a snack packaging inside his carry-on baggage. An investigation is ongoing. The news from RTHK.
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6: Talk.

Good morning. It's 8:05 a.m. in Hong Kong. You've tuned into Money Talk. I'm Mika Chada. Well, it's the start of a brand new month and it's quite a sunny day here. So let's kick it off with the headlines. Japan's SoftBank plans AI infrastructure investments worth $87 billion in France over the next few years. Hong Kong listed biopharma company Akeso announces late-stage cancer study in China, which shows its experimental drug extends life by about 4 months. AI startup Minimax Group discloses it's exploring a listing on Shanghai's Star Market.

And legacy hardware company Dell rallies over 30% in a single day on Wall Street after the company raises full-year guidance post stupendous first quarter numbers. On today's Money Talk, then, we'd be joined by Andrew Sullivan, founder of Asian Market Sense, and Ed Gomes, CIO at SGMC Capital. In Your Money, David Koh, lead advisor and executive coach at Human Ties, talks about how AI can help a business founder to develop their business. And with a view from China, we'll have Dan Wang, China Director at the Eurasia Group. And if you're looking to get in touch with us on the show, a few simple ways you can do that. You could WhatsApp us on 6899-8518. Or you could email us on moneytalk@rthk.gov.hk. All right, and a quick look at what's happening in the markets right now. Well, oil prices have bounced back after clocking in one of their worst months since in the past 6 years. This morning, you've got Brent and WTI crude both jumping about 2 to 2.5%. Brent's holding on to that $92.9 level. Overall, last week was quite a stupendous one for the equity markets across the world. US equities closed at record highs, as did South Korea's Kospi and Japan's Topic. So we'll see what this fresh, brand new week holds for the markets. But for now, let's dive deeper into the stories. Now, Japan's SoftBank is planning to invest as much as 75 billion euros, that's about 87 billion US dollars, to help build artificial intelligence infrastructure in France. Now, in the first phase, which will last about 5 years, the company will build 3.1 gigawatts of AI data center capacity, which will cost about 45 billion euros. Now, it marks the Japanese tech giant's largest AI infrastructure investment in Europe. SoftBank CEO Masayoshi Son said that AI is entering a new era, and the countries that build the infrastructure for this transformation will shape the future of technology, industry, and society. SoftBank said that it would partner with French engineering company Schneider Electric to develop a large-scale industrial production cluster in Dunkirk as a part of the build-out. Now, SoftBank's initial investment plans to deliver the data centers are concentrated in Dunkirk, Bosquel, and Bouchon. SoftBank also plans to build additional sites across France. French President Emmanuel Macron and Son are expected to formally announce the investment during the Choose France summit. The French bank now follows SoftBank's announcements in March this year to launch a large-scale data center project in Ohio at a potential cost of $500 billion that would install 10 gigawatts of capacity. Now, the AI company has been quite closely tied to the artificial intelligence boom through its stake in Arm Holdings, as well as data centers that are powered by NVIDIA and its investments in OpenAI. Now, in our markets, keep a close eye on the stock of Akeso. That's a biopharmaceutical company that's listed on the Hong Kong Stock Exchange. Now, the company yesterday released the results of a study that showed an experimental lung cancer drug that was developed by the company extended patients' lives by about 4 months in a late-stage trial in China. Now, the study included more than 500 patients with advanced cancer who were given either the experimental drug ivonescimab or a standard cancer therapy often used in China as a first line of treatment. Everyone in both the groups also received chemotherapy. Now, patients that were on ivonescimab had an overall survival rate of about 28 months compared with almost 24 months for patients on the established drug. Ivonescimab is being developed by Akeso, and its U.S. partner Summit Therapeutics has licensed Akeso's assets for $500 million upfront in late 2022. Now, this biospecific antibody targets PD-1, which is similar to Merck's best-selling drug Keytruda. And some say ivonescimab and similar drugs could be a successor to Merck's wildly successful cancer drug Keytruda. And Bloomberg quoted Roy Herbst, an oncologist and deputy director of the Yale Cancer Center, who said that this is good incremental progress, though the results will need to be verified in other studies outside of China. Though he said that the results were better than he expected and called the survival difference clinically meaningful.

0: And keeping with news out of the region, AI startup Minimax Group, which listed in Hong Kong in January this year and has more than doubled from its listing price in about 5 months since then, is considering listing on Shanghai's tech-heavy exchange, the Star Market. The company disclosed in a filing yesterday that it had hired advisors to provide guidance on meeting the Star Market's listing requirements. Now, this will offer onshore investors access to AI players beyond chip makers, and it completes a dual listing status in addition to Hong Kong. Now, Minimax's post-IPO revenues have more than doubled year-on-year, reaching $79 million in 2025, and the growth has been driven by AI-native applications, including video generation tools. The Shanghai-headquartered company signed an agreement with Cytek Securities on Friday, hiring the brokerage to help prepare a sale of yuan-denominated shares. Now, the growth, of course, for the company has been driven by AI-native applications, including video generation tools. And Shanghai Star Market, which was launched in 2019, was specifically designed for technology-focused companies. And the Star Market 50 Index hit a record high last week, taking its gains to this year to about 30%. Meanwhile, Minimax's Beijing-based peer Zipo is also hired Guotai Haitong Securities and China International Capital Corp in February as joint sponsors to prepare for the stock sale. They're both, Minimax and Zipo, are both set to be added to the Hang Seng Tech Index in June, which Morgan Stanley believes could spur an inflow of as much as $1.75 billion US dollars into these stocks. Meanwhile, shares of legacy hardware manufacturer Dell rallied over 30% in Friday's trade on Wall Street after the company raised its annual revenue and profit forecasts, and that was on the back of strong demand for its AI servers. Dell raised its annual forecast to $165 billion to $169 billion from the earlier estimate of $138 to $142 billion. It also says that it now expects AI server revenues to come in at about $60 billion US dollars for the fiscal year 2027, up from the earlier estimate of $50 billion. Now, this dramatic upgrade in forecast did catch the analyst community unaware as well. Morgan Stanley analyst Eric Woodring said that, quote, "We got this one wrong and our model and PT are under review." Now, at least three brokerages have raised their price targets on the stock after Dell's first quarter results, and the company reported revenues of close to $44 billion for the first quarter, which far exceeded the $35.7 billion that had been estimated. And Dell has benefited significantly from data center investments by Alphabet as well as Amazon, and the company's chief operating officer, Jeff Clark, said that the AI opportunity shows no signs of slowing. And Dell plays a critical role and a rather vital role by selling AI servers that pretty much tie all components of AI stack, from the GPUs to the memory to the storage. Now, the stock began the year at about $120 at the start and finished Friday's trading session at over $420. Money Talk on RTHK Radio 3. All right, let's bring in our experts then to analyze all these news lines. We've got Andrew Sullivan, founder of Asian Market Sense, joining us on the phone line, as is Ed Gomes, CIO at SGMC Capital. Good morning, Andrew and Ed.
1: Good morning.
0: All right, shall we start with talking about fantastic level of activity that we've seen in the tech stocks, and specifically how people, you know, we've been discussing tech stocks for quite a while, but it seems like it's the legacy players who are gonna be in focus, and you know, who are adding on and joining this AI race in rather unexpected ways. You've got analysts across the board who have been surprised at how Dell did, for example. Ed, do you want to talk to us a bit about what you made of the tech numbers so far in the first quarter, the standouts from here?
2: Well, you know, this is a theme that's going to be with us for, you know, almost a decade, mm-hmm. right? Just like the internet was a theme, mobile was a theme. You now have AI, which is going to be something which, you know, stays with us. You're going to have within that, peaks and

0: rallies and sell-offs. You're going to have geopolitical commotion, which impacts valuations. You're going to have Fed hikes, Fed cuts. But the underlying theme is something which is extremely strong. That's something which is being understood by the markets right now. Keep in mind that, of course, Dell, as you rightly mentioned, was missed by the analysts, but also the kind of numbers that Nvidia is delivering. So Nvidia, over a long period of time, was constantly underappreciated by the analyst community. And this is something which is going to be seen for some time. So managements that can position their companies to take advantage of the developments of the technology, whether it's semiconductors, whether it's software, whether it's communications, one way or the other, they will benefit for investors in a positive manner.
1: Andrew, we also had this announcement that's expected to be made formal very soon about a SoftBank investing about 87 billion euros in building AI infrastructure in France. Now, that's very interesting, especially the diversification that we're seeing from SoftBank's perspective. They've got, they've, of course, invested in Asia, they've invested in the United States, but Europe, and especially from an artificial intelligence point of view, which has high energy requirements, and Europe is one of the more expensive energy markets that's being seen as also holding back potentially the development of AI. What do you make of this announcement? And do you think, as a corollary to that, are there any value plays left to be identified within the Asian region on the tech side?
2: Yeah, I mean, I think, well, for SoftBank, France has all still got nuclear power, which is still important and is a very good source of energy for them. I think we're going to continue to see, these companies looking for new opportunities. And there's no set game plan for how those roll out. It comes down to individual countries deciding on their policy. There's obviously going to be, I think, quite a lot of concern by residents and people like that about what the actual impact is going to be. And of course, to a large extent, we don't know. So I think we're going to see these things continue to develop. As our knowledge base develops, then people will be able to try and pick good investment opportunities.
1: Right. And other than tech, defense has been another area, and defense stocks have had a stupendous, quite the rally, especially in light of what we've got in the last few months in the Middle East, and prior to that, of course, the Russia-Ukraine conflict as well. And this past weekend, we had the 2026 ISS Shangri-La Dialogue taking place in Singapore. And the US, spoke about, and Hegseth spoke about how countries should be spending about 3.5% of their GDP on defense. Given how sensitive and how so much upheaval that we're seeing in the world, defense stocks, and what's your position on that, Ed? What would you advise people to do? And what looks good in the Asian region on the defense side of things?
0: Well, we track the U.S. more closely, so I'm not entirely sure, what the best plays in Asia would be for defense. But I can say that you do have the legacy companies, which everyone knows. So, you have the Lockheed Martins, the Raytheons, etc. But a lot of the activity which is taking place in the defense sector is currently in the startup space. There is a company called Anduril, run by Palmer Luckey. That's one which has gone to a valuation of about 60, 65 billion. And the core theme, the core focus has been autonomous warfare, which is something where you're using drones of all sorts, whether they're underwater, on the surface of the water, whether they're airborne. So that is clearly a massive theme. And not just in the US, in Europe as well. Ukraine has made some, from what I read, some tremendous strides. I'm not sure which companies would be the right ones to, look at there, but Ukraine has made some tremendous strides
3: the Russians are using drones as well. I mean, all sad, right? We don't want to glorify any of this. And I would expect, China has its companies, even though I'm not familiar with that. But that will clearly be something which would be interesting, just given, the state of geopolitics.
1: Right. And we are, we did see commentary coming in from other countries in the region, in Japan, the Philippines, that they all spoke about increasing the allocations towards defense spending, as is the Netherlands. Andrew, do you think defense stocks are a play that are here to stay and there's still value to be had within this space, especially given how we could see this shape up, with increased spending across the board?
2: Yes, I think, whilst we still have wars going on, then defence stocks are going to be popular without a doubt. Mm. And you look at some of the Korean defence stocks who are, entering more and more the conversations with the European countries. You've obviously got the change in status from Japan and looking forward there. So I think they're going to be certainly important. But as you say, I think the nature of defence stocks, I don't think we're going to see countries being so reliant on buying huge fleets of aeroplanes or of ships. It's going to be far more drone orientated and possibly missile orientated rather than the traditional defence stocks that we saw in the past.
1: Mm. It is the new age technology that's possibly going to be dominating the new levels of warfare that we're seeing. And shifting away from these specific plays, I know, we haven't had too many headlines come out of the Middle East this past weekend. But nevertheless, there's obviously a lot of negotiations and, a lot of back and forth that's going on in the background. And Ed, what's your sense on the influence that the US-Iran war could have on a slightly longer term basis on the equity markets? We've seen a massive rally. We've got equities trading at record highs in so many parts of the globe, yet you've got this fairly significant war that is already having an impact on the oil markets, on the commodity markets, and then a follow-through impact through so many economic cycles as well. But despite that, you've got equities continue to rally. What does that tell you about the fundamentals, Ed?
3: Yeah, so one thing that we're, particularly focused on is not even the price of oil, but just the availability of oil, because that becomes a huge concern, right? You might want to pay, but if you can't get oil or energy in whatever form, your factories start shutting down, transport start shutting down. We've seen some of those reports. It's not been as widespread, but, clearly that is a concern. The second is the longer the conflict goes on in its current state, the more the alternative routes of energy will be developed, right? So we've seen what's happened with Venezuela pre the Iran strikes. We've seen the U.S. talking about the fact that they are awash in oil and happy to export. And we've seen pipelines being developed, some pipelines which existed, but additional pipelines being developed to move oil away in the Middle East, away from the Strait of Hormuz to other zones where they can be exported. So all of that, will play out. And the longer the conflict goes on in its current state, of course, if things get worse, then, we've got to reassess that. I think in terms of the way we approach this is, it's way above our pay grade to understand what the negotiations are. We just, watch very closely what's playing out. We don't try and assume that we know, how it's going to stack up, but we just watch what's playing out and then, respond fairly quickly if we need to in terms of adjusting our portfolios as and when that's needed.
1: Right. And we're seeing the impact also play out a bit in the bond markets, aren't we, Andrew? We've got the 10-year still about hovering around the 4.4 levels after we had it skirt close to those 5% level. And that's for the US markets. Even in Japan, you've seen sovereign bond yields rising to their highest in many, many decades. The 10-year bond yield there, I believe, rose to about 2.8%, the highest since 1996. So the fixed income markets are looking quite jittery, despite the fact that, you know, we've not had any fresh headlines come out.
2: Well, I think just the lack of news when you know, supposedly negotiations are taking place and you're not seeing any results, that worries people, because it kind of indicates that there isn't a solution that is clearly out there. In response to that, people tend to take the more cautious view and slightly pessimistic view, I think. And I think it's all

0: in response to that, people tend to take the more cautious view and slightly pessimistic view, I think. And I think it's also we have a big problem with the credibility of what we hear out from Trump and some of his teams as to, whether they're really negotiating with the right people, whether they're really telling us the truth, or whether he's just, spouting off to try and help his negotiating position. And those are all things that, markets don't like. I think the fact that he, tweets so often, it just means that markets remain unsettled.
1: All right. And talking about Trump, and I would also like to talk about Kevin Warsh, the new US Fed chair. We did see the US inflation numbers get released last week. US inflation hit 3.8%. I mean, it has been slowly and steadily nudging higher, and the Middle Eastern war, of course, has not helped matters as well at all. But Kevin Warsh was brought in as a replacement, as President Trump did not like the direction in which the previous Fed chair was, was talking about. That's Jerome Powell. But Kevin Warsh is going to be chairing his first meeting as the Fed chair. Then it's scheduled for June 17, 18. So still about 2.5 weeks to go for that. But do you think that he's going to find things stacked in a manner that he doesn't particularly like, and in a manner that President Trump possibly doesn't like, Ed, and he would potentially have to continue with the policies that President Trump would not agree with on the rate cuts, that is?
2: Well, I guess, sorry.
1: Sorry, that was for
2: Sorry,
1: Ed. Yeah.
2: yeah, thanks so much. So I guess, there is some form of comfort that Donald Trump has, someone that he just nominated. I think Kevin Warsh will have to dance pretty carefully between, the reality of the inflation versus what needs to be done, to make sure that overall risk appetite, I guess that's what Donald Trump would want to see, overall risk appetite also being supported. The other thing which is important is I think Scott Bessent at the Treasury and Kevin Warsh at the Fed will probably have a fairly constructive dialogue in terms of, managing both sides of the monetary and fiscal position of the United States, which will provide a lot more clarity. So I don't think there are going to be too many surprises from that perspective. But every Fed governor coming in, does lead to some amount of volatility. So we'll be watching for that.
1: All right, Ed and Andrew, we'd leave it right there. Thank you so much for taking out the time to join us this Monday morning. But still to come in Your Money, David Goh, lead advisor and executive coach at Human Ties, talks about how AI can help business founders to develop their business. And with a view from China, we'll have Dan Wang, China Director at the Eurasia Group. Meanwhile, a quick look at the markets then, and you've got Korean stocks hitting fresh highs despite Australia dropping about 0.25% in early morning trade. The Nikkei as well continues to move higher from strength to strength, has added another 250 odd points. But it's 8:30 a.m. and it's time for the news.
3: It's 8:30. I'm Wendy Wong. Israeli Prime Minister Benjamin Netanyahu has vowed to push deeper into Lebanon after the military took over the medieval castle of Beirut, calling it a dramatic shift in the campaign against Hezbollah. Meanwhile, the Iran-backed militant group says it targeted Israeli forces near the fortress, as well as army positions and infrastructure in northern Israel. Air raid sirens were heard in the Acre area. Two patients who recently arrived in Brazil from African countries have been put in isolation after showing symptoms consistent with Ebola, raising concerns about the deadly virus spreading beyond the African continent. The two men had visited the Democratic Republic of the Congo and Uganda. In the DRC city of Bunia, WHO Director General Tedros Adhanom Ghebreyesus praised the courage of healthcare workers as he presented survivor certificates to nurses who contracted Ebola while treating patients during the ongoing outbreak.
4: It pains me to see health workers who have already died because of Ebola while serving others. So you're actually risking your life while helping others to survive. So this is the risk which comes with the

0: profession, but your commitment and coming back again to serve means a lot.
1: The African Union's health agency says more than 1,100 people are suspected of having contracted Ebola in the DRC and neighboring Uganda, with 43 deaths. France's capital, Paris, was turned into a battle zone after football celebrations rapidly descended into violence and chaos. It was the second year in a row that Paris Saint-Germain's Champions League victory parade spawned riots in the capital and in other parts of the country. More than 200 people were injured and at least one person died. Our UK correspondent Gavin Gray says that it was more than just about football.
2: It was one of those moments that I think there was a great deal of goodwill, but I'm afraid that spilled into some really pretty nasty scenes with cars being torched right in the shadow of the Champs-Élysées and the Eiffel Tower. Fans marching along the famous Paris Arc de Triomphe monument, some setting off flares. There was blazing car horns. They tried to shut one of the busiest roads around Paris, the Ring Road, several times there. There were some pretty unpleasant scenes. Now, the figures suggest that there are hundreds of people still in custody.
1: Locally, the hospital authority says a new robot system at the North District Community Health Centre is now assisting with the distribution of medicines, freeing up more time for medical staff to spend with patients. According to Chief Pharmacist William Choi, the smart system also improves medication safety. The robots move the shelves so staff no longer have to search for medicines or push them around on a trolley.
3: If the pharmacist engage in the storage of the drug or other logistic or the technical operation, they will spend less time to on patient directly. So that's why introducing this smart warehouse management system can provide more time for the pharmacists, the healthcare professions or dispenser to take care of our patient. The second benefit of introducing this new smart system is to ensure or enhance the medication safety and also for increasing the storage space by at least 20%.
1: Customs officers have arrested a man arriving from Koh Samui in Thailand at Hong Kong International Airport. Officers seized about 5 kilograms of suspected cannabis bus worth around $900,000. They say the drugs were found concealed in snack packaging inside his carry-on baggage. An investigation is ongoing. The mayor of a New Jersey city has declared a curfew around a migrant detention center after another night of clashes between police and protesters opposed to U.S. President Donald Trump's immigration policies. New Jersey Governor Mickey Sherrill says late-night agitators have escalated tensions at protests outside the center in Newark, which is run by the Immigration and Customs Enforcement, or ICE.
4: I will ensure public safety, and I refuse to give ICE an excuse to surge into our communities. That would make the situation more dangerous and put more New Jerseyans at risk. It's time to bring the temperature down to protect public safety. The area around Delaney Hall has been secured, and the city of Newark issued a curfew there last night.
1: The news from RTHK.
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6: In a few minutes, we'll be hearing from David Cole, lead advisor and executive coach at Humantis, who will talk about how AI can help business founders to develop their business. And with a view from China, Dan Wang, China director at Eurasia Group, joins in. But first, a quick look at the headlines. Japan's SoftBank Group plans AI infrastructure investments worth $87 billion in France over the next few years. Hong Kong-listed biopharma company Akeso announces a late-stage cancer study in China that shows its experimental drug extends life by about 4 months. AI startup Minimax Group discloses it's exploring a listing on Shanghai's Star Market. And legacy hardware company Dell rallies over 30% in a single day on Wall Street after company raises full-year guidance post a stupendous first quarter numbers.
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6: All right, let's take a look at what's been happening in the market and what happened with the markets last week.

0: close out the month of May as well as the first 5 months of the year. And while equities across the globe seem to be at record levels, U.S. equities closed at record highs in Friday's trade, driven by buying in tech shares. Overall, of course, we had quite the rally come through. The Nasdaq for the month of May has outperformed, advancing by about 8%, and it closed out Friday's trade at record levels as well, of about 26,900 odd. The S&P 500 closed at 7,580, and it was up 5% for the month of May. And Dow Jones then, that one added 360 points by the end of day, closing out at 51,032 levels. And for the whole of May, it had added on about 3%. Meanwhile, you saw quite a solid day of trade come through for the European indices as well. A bit of a mixed bag, but good going on the German DAX, which ended at levels of 25,100 odd. The Stock 600 was up about 0.1%. But the FTSE and the French CAC did peter off by the end of day. But this morning, well, Asia has also opened up a bit mixed. We are seeing the Nikkei 225 hitting record highs. It's up right now at 66,514. The Korean Kospi has also hit a fresh record high after that massive rally that we've had through the whole of last month. The Aussie markets, however, have given up some of those gains. They are right now holding at levels about 8,700 odd. Meanwhile, the Hang Seng futures are indicating that we'd see a good start to our markets as well. In a short while from now, Hang Seng futures are right now trading at levels of 25,098, up about 109 points. That's about 0.5%. In the treasury markets, then, take a look at what's happening on the fixed income side of things then. And you've got the US 10-year treasury yields trading at levels of about 4.4. On the metal side of things, again, looking a bit mixed. So gold prices have corrected by about 0.5%. Gold is right now at levels of about $4,573 an ounce. Silver is trading absolutely flat. And copper, though, on the industrial metals, that's up about 0.5%. The oil markets then, well, they have opened up quite in a solid way this Monday morning. Right now, you've got WTI prices up 2.5% actually, and climbing as we speak. This is coming after Brent prices posted those losses of 19% for the month of May. So right now, oil's at $89.72, Brent is at $93.28 a barrel. And on the currency markets then, you've got a fairly flat bit of trade. Euro's trading flat against the US dollars at the level of 1.16. The Chinese yuan is at 6.76, down about 0.1%. The US dollar index then, just trading a shade shy of the 99 level. And in the crypto markets, it's 73,482 on the last tick for Bitcoin. That's down about $400, I would say, in the last 24 hours. So things looking a bit mixed overall across the various markets. But all in all, we look like we'd open up on a strong note in a few minutes from now for the Hang Seng. RTHK Radio 3. And time then for the Your Money segment, and Karen Wright is right here and in conversation with David Goh. Good morning, Carolyn.
1: Good morning. Setting up a business solo as an entrepreneur might feel like a daunting task, but how is the world of AI changing that? And what do you need to know about this technology and how it could maybe help you or possibly hinder you? That's what I'm going to find out now with David Goh, who's lead advisor and executive coach at Humantize. It's lovely to meet you, David.
2: Hello.
1: So tell us a little bit about yourself and what you do at Humantize.
2: So I am the founder of Humantize, which is a company that focuses on leadership development in the AI world. So I always tell people I prepare leaders for a future where AI is critical, but that we retain that human element, which is why it's called Humantize.
1: I like the human element. Now, before we really get into the discussion, what do we mean by solopreneurship? Separate from maybe just entrepreneurship.
2: Right. So it's exactly as it sounds. It's a combination of

0: Two words, solo and entrepreneur. And essentially, it's anyone who's running a business by themselves as a one-person shop.
1: Okay, so what does solopreneurship look like today, and how is AI changing it?
0: It is very different even compared to a year ago. Something happened in the AI world in the last 6 months, which was that agents became very good. We've been talking about agents for a couple of years now. Mm-hmm. And of course, everyone's very familiar with the chatbot interface that we were used to when generative AI first came on the scene. And what's happened in the past 6 months is that agents are finally becoming fully autonomous. They've also had new capabilities added, such as memory and skills that are persistent. So what that means is you've got an AI employee that can do things for you instead of just talking to you. And so some might say that we've officially left the chat bot age and we've now entered the agent age. So that has been great for solopreneurs because now we are freed up from a lot of the administration, the operation work, the financial work that has to be done. And we've got more time to go out and actually do what we're best at, which is to build a business.
1: That makes an awful lot of sense. And with these new agentic AIs, how reliable are they? You know, you're saying they've developed a lot. You can set them off and you can let them go and do things for themselves. Should you still have a certain level of overseeing and checking and maybe getting things double checked?
0: Absolutely. So one thing that's very special about the newer generation of AI agents is that they're not dependent on a single model or what we call a large language model. Mm-hmm. So back in the chatbot days, you would talk to a specific model, whether it was ChatGPT or Claude or Qwen. These days, an agent, or more correctly, a harness, which is a software that brings a lot of these models together and these agents together, and what I mentioned earlier about memory and skills and so on, is able to orchestrate between different models. So some models are good at certain things. Some are good at reasoning, thinking. Some models are good at image generation, for example. So what a harness does is it actually orchestrates and parcels out the best jobs to the models that can do them well. And the other factor that has reduced hallucinations is that the latest generation of models are getting very good at avoiding hallucinations, or the more correct term is confabulations. And because of that, we've now mostly come out of the phase where we had to worry about models making things up or getting things wrong. They are very good at fact-checking themselves now. So hallucinations are actually not so much of a problem now. Where we have a new generation of problems now with autonomous agents is because they are able to do things, we have to ensure that we're actively policing the autonomy that we grant agents.
1: Yeah.
0: And so you do occasionally hear stories about agents deleting the complete backup of a company or trading on the stock market and losing all your money. So a lot of those safeguards still need to be there, in the same way that if you were managing a human staff body or human working for you, you still need to manage them.
1: Yeah, you'd give them limits and a budget and all sorts of things like that, maybe.
0: Exactly.
1: Okay. Now, are there any sort of business sectors that are particularly sort of suited to solopreneurship using AI this way? Or do you just see it being very broad?
0: I think there are three conditions where the businesses will benefit the most from this. I think the first one is it has to be knowledge intensive because AI amplifies expertise. Mm-hmm. So you should ideally be in a very knowledge-based business. I think the second thing is it needs to have very clear deliverables, preferably scalable, preferably virtual. And then the third thing really is it cannot have a very high physical overhead. Meaning you can't have the need to have an army of delivery people, for example. So that's a very, that's what I would call a very high physical overhead. And so the companies that typically would fit that bill would be consulting businesses that do a lot of workflow automation. So these would be companies that go in and help SMEs build their AI workforces, help them build the agents, help them automate the operations. For example, helping them create a virtual accountant. Someone who can help them manage the books. So that's one thing. There is a lot of marketing outsourced businesses as well. So

0: content creation services, SEO is another big one.
1: Yeah.
0: Because we're in an age now where the old ways of SEOs no longer apply completely.
1: Mm.
0: We're now moving into AI SEO or GEO, where you actually need to package your company's information on the web and other platforms in a way that makes them very discoverable to AI. And that requires a very specific expertise. That's an extension of what SEO agencies used to do. Another area would be micro SaaS. So these are niche software that you can write for a company very quickly.
1: Yeah.
0: So micro SaaS sounds very nerdy. Sorry about that. But so SaaS is software as a service. So let's say you are a company that's using a CRM system that you're paying a lot of money for, but you only use 10% of its capabilities,
1: mm-hmm.
0: and it still doesn't completely fulfill the needs of your company. Well, these days, I can go to a company and help them build a CRM from the ground up that's completely tailored to their needs. So if they have, for example, compliance needs, or they have maybe certain partners in certain countries that they have to work with, using very convoluted, very unique workflows,
1: yeah.
0: I can actually go in and help them create a CRM that does that. So that would be an example of a micro SaaS or a vertical micro SaaS. And then there are also just consulting services that help people, frankly, get up to speed on the AI world. I think there's a lot of desire and a lot of very unorganized ways of using AI.
1: Mm.
0: I think there is value in consultants coming in and making sure, for example, that the human element is preserved, but also ensuring that people learn and be self-sufficient instead of relying on outside consultants. The one thing great about AI these days is it allows a lot of people with no technical background to take advantage of the advances in technology. I think that's probably the singular most important contribution of AI to the economy. But people need to recognize that there is a little bit of an on-ramp. And so consultants, they can come in and provide that on-ramp, get you up to speed, get you trained up, set up the systems for you, and then let you go and run the business on your own. I think that's going to be very helpful.
1: It's a fascinating discussion, but we have run out of time for today. So what I'm going to do is I'm going to invite David back to talk a little more on the topic very soon. Thank you for joining me today. David Coe, Lead Advisor and Executive Coach at Humantize.
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4: All right, let's bring in Dan Wang then for a view from China. He's the China Director at Eurasia Group. Dan, good morning and thanks so much for joining us.
5: Thank you for having me.
4: All right, let's talk about, start off with the manufacturing data. It is the start of the month, which means that we have PMI data come out from countries all across, and China's no different. We had those numbers, the PMI numbers come out yesterday. Slightly softer, but it's for a third month in a row that we are seeing numbers move in that direction. What did you make of the factory output numbers, Dan? Are you worried or do you think we're still doing okay here?
5: Actually, the data is way above the market expectation against this backdrop of the Iran war and the shutdown of the Strait of Hormuz. Actually, in most countries, the supply chain suffered a big deal. But for China, a lot of the orders, in fact, has been shifted back to China from the Middle East, from Southeast Asia, because China doesn't have an energy security problem. And as a result, the vast majority of Chinese companies were actually in expansion mode, and that is quite remarkable.
4: Mm. And talking about the expansion mode and how China is, faring quite well despite what's going on in the Middle East, I want to talk about the oil side of things specifically. Oil security is a very real concern across most of Asia and Southeast Asia. However, on the other hand, we are seeing that China has, managed to maintain the oil reserves. In fact, the reserves are increasing despite the Strait of Hormuz still being shut down. Can you tell us a bit more about what exactly is going on here? How's China managed to hold on to these reserves and what that means then relative to the other countries going ahead?
5: It's a quite interesting phenomenon because in March, the stockpiling in China continued, but at a much slower pace. The authorities, in fact, instructed state-owned companies, mostly the top three oil SOEs, to add about 60 million barrels to their reserves by the end of March. So they have spent a lot of money trying to get more reserve. But at the same time, those state-owned companies also cut its refinery utilization by more than 10 to 15% in March. And that has been a major countermeasure to this relative shortage in the oil availability in the market. So as a result, we actually see this slow growing of the national reserve rather than a drop.
4: Right. On the, you know, extending this conversation then to the property side of things as well, Dan, that has been a sector that's been under pressure, you know, over the last few quarters. But what's your perspective on fresh property sales as well as, you know, sales of pre-owned homes? What are the trends that you're seeing specifically on the property side of things in China?
5: There are signs that in Chinese biggest cities, the property market has stabilized. And in the main district, the good locations in Shanghai and Shenzhen, also in Hangzhou, you even see some prices rising. There are some positive signs. But at the same time, if you venture beyond those top tier cities, and for China's second tier and third tier cities, the vast majority of them still have transaction volume going down. China is not really in a position to have a rebound in the property sector. Mm-hmm. And in the long term, this is even less so a trend because of the demographic decline. We still see the fertility rate low and people are not getting married. So the demand is really not there to sustain the recovery.
4: Mm. And talking about the demographic side of things, we've had some Hoku reforms being announced. Hoku is, of course, a rather critical connection to how people access many public services in China, and it influences many aspects of life for people. Can you shed a bit more light on how critical this is and what this latest state of reforms means for the people?
5: This latest round of the Hoku reform is quite encouraging, but technically it is a continuation of the current ongoing Hoku reform. It started about 10 years ago, trying to disconnect public service from the Hoku status, because for Chinese people, especially migrant workers, mm-hmm. they're basically tied to their birth registration when it comes to the availability of housing, healthcare, education, especially education to them. So this round of reform is trying to disconnect that availability of public service from their Hoku registration. And the biggest change we will see is, in fact, in the social welfare, pension, and healthcare. So many of them will find it much easier to just get those services in the places they live and work. But even after this reform, their children's education is still tied to their birth place, Hukou. So it will take a much longer time for that part of the reform to complete.
4: Right. Also, tell us a bit more on the consumption trends that you're seeing in China, Dan, at the moment. I want to specifically talk about also the tourism trends that has China's got one of the world's fastest growing tourism sector. The industry is grown at double of the global rate, really. There's been a lot of overseas tourism as well. We've seen a number of countries where visa-free entry policies have been extended, and that's attracted a lot of overseas tourists. But the domestic tourist sector as well has been extremely strong. And you know, are you seeing any signs of concerns on the consumption side of things domestically?
5: Consumption in terms of retail sales has been quite weak despite of the tourism trend. There seem to be this disconnection between the sentiment in the market, because you do see that people seem to have this

0: But you do notice that people are getting out a lot more than before. But the main driver of this trend is by the elderly and the youngest generation. So the elderly are enjoying this abundant pension, especially those just retired from any of the urban sectors. And the pension system has been quite strong in recent years, although we do worry about the long-term sustainability. But it's also a very different trend from other countries. It's actually the older people rather than the middle class that's supporting this ongoing consumption recovery in the tourism sector.
1: That's so interesting, and really the demographical shift in consumption as well. And lastly, before we let you go, we've had a flurry of foreign leaders visiting China. We had US President Donald Trump and Russian President Vladimir Putin. Give us a quick take on, China's multilateralism and policy, foreign policy, and how that's shaping up.
0: China is now clearly at the center of the big power democracy diplomacy, and many of the countries go to China trying to engage with China, especially those from EU. And particularly if we think about what the German leaders want, their concerns are the same as before. They're worried about overcapacity, state subsidies. They want China's guarantee. But what's interesting is that China welcomed all those top leaders from the Western countries, but it didn't reciprocate to the European leaders' demand. It only catered to the demand of the US and Russia. So as a result, there is still tension going on. We think the trade war between China and the EU is closer than people think, but a China-US relation is probably going to be very stable this year and likely next year.
1: Dan, we'd leave it there. Thank you so much for joining us this morning with your thoughts. That's Dan Wang, China Director at the Eurasia Group. But, well, it's the last minute of the show. A quick look at the markets before we wrap up for this morning. And the Korean markets, of course, continuing to rally 2.5% higher on the KOSPI now, which is at 8,680 odd levels. You've got the Nikkei 225 also up over 550 odd points. Australia is looking a bit soft this morning, and on the flip side, though, Straits Times Index in Singapore has added on a solid 1%. Overall, the Hang Seng futures are indicating that we'll open 100 points higher as well in a very short while from now. But with that, it's a wrap on today's edition of Money Talk. Tomorrow's show, Nitin Dialdas would be joined by Neil Newman as well as Shuyan Feng. And for a view from East Asia, Nick Smith would be joining in. Azam Khan and Mike Krause are up next with Backchat.
2: RTHK, the news at 9 with Wendy Wong. Israeli Prime Minister Benjamin Netanyahu has vowed to push deeper into Lebanon after the military took over the medieval castle of Beirut, calling it a dramatic shift in the campaign against Hezbollah. Meanwhile, the Iran-backed militant group says it targeted Israeli forces near the fortress, as well as army positions and infrastructure in northern Israel. Air raid sirens were heard in the Acre area. Two patients who recently arrived in Brazil from African countries have been put in isolation after showing symptoms consistent with Ebola, raising concerns about the deadly virus spreading beyond the African continent. The two men have visited the Democratic Republic of the Congo and Uganda. In the DRC city of Bunia, WHO Director General Tedros Adhanom Ghebreyesus praised the courage of healthcare workers as he presented survivor certificates to nurses who contracted Ebola while treating patients during the ongoing outbreak.
3: It pains me to see health workers who have already died because of Ebola while serving others. So you're actually risking your life while helping others to survive. So this is the risk which comes with the profession, but your commitment and coming back again to serve means a lot.
2: The African Union's health agency says more than 1,100 people are suspected of having contracted Ebola in the DRC and neighboring Uganda, with 43 deaths. France's capital, Paris, was turned into a battle zone after football celebrations rapidly descended into violence and chaos. It was the second year in a row that Paris Saint-Germain's Champions League victory parade

0: spawned riots in the capital and in other parts of the country. More than 200 people were injured and at least one person died. Our UK correspondent Gavin Gray says that it was more than just about football.
1: It was one of those moments that I think there was a great deal of goodwill, but I'm afraid that spilled into some really pretty nasty scenes with cars being torched right in the shadow of the Champs-Élysées and the Eiffel Tower. Fans marching along the famous Paris Arc de Triomphe monument, some setting off flares. There was blazing car horns. They tried to shut one of the busiest roads around Paris, the Ring Road, several times there. There were some pretty unpleasant scenes. Now, the figures suggest that there are hundreds of people still in custody.
0: Locally, the hospital authority says a new robot system at the North District Community Health Centre is now assisting with the distribution of medicines, freeing up more time for medical staff to spend with patients. According to Chief Pharmacist William Choi, the smart system also improves medication safety. The robots move the shelves so staff no longer have to search for medicines or push them around on a trolley.
2: If the pharmacist engage in the storage of the drug or other logistic or the technical operation, they will spend less time to on patient directly. So that's why introducing this smart warehouse management system can provide more time for the pharmacists, the healthcare professions, or dispenser to take care of our patient. The second benefit of introducing this new smart system is to ensure or enhance the medication safety and also for increasing the storage space by at least 20%.
0: Customs officers have arrested a man arriving from Koh Samui in Thailand at the Hong Kong International Airport. Officers seized about 5 kilograms of suspected cannabis bus worth around $900,000. They say the drugs were found concealed in snack packaging inside his carry-on baggage. An investigation is ongoing. The mayor of a New Jersey city has declared a curfew around a migrant detention center after another night of clashes between police and protesters opposed to U.S. President Donald Trump's immigration policies. New Jersey Governor Mickey Sherrill says late-night agitators have escalated tensions at protests outside the center in Newark, which is run by Immigration and Customs Enforcement, or ICE.
3: I will ensure public safety, and I refuse to give ICE an excuse to surge into our communities. That would make the situation more dangerous and put more New Jerseyans at risk. It's time to bring the temperature down to protect public safety. The area around Delaney Hall has been secured, and the city of Newark issued a curfew there last night.
0: Your weather forecast: sunny periods with one or two showers, hot during the day, with a maximum temperature of around 32 degrees in the urban areas and a couple of degrees higher in the New Territories. Right now, the temperature is 29 degrees Celsius. Relative humidity 74%. 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
5: Good morning and welcome to Backchat. I'm John Bruce.
6: And I'm Mike Rouse.
5: On today's programme, we'll first chat with a lawmaker to learn about the judiciary's plan to establish the Hong Kong International Commercial Court, a special division of the High Court, to tackle complex cross-border commercial disputes.
6: Then we'll hear from a child's rights advocate as the Chinese mainland celebrates Children's Day today. We'll also find out how Hong Kong can strive to promote child-friendly development.
5: After the break, we'll get the latest in Hong Kong's smoking situation and learn about a series of activities introduced by the Department of Health in their Quit in June campaign that encourages and insists smokers to put out their cigarettes for good.
6: And finally, another lawmaker will tell us how the injection of 4.6 billion Hong Kong dollars from the Capital Investment Fund will help support Hong Kong Post over the next 3 years.
5: As always, we'd love to hear your thoughts. You can call us at 2338 8266, WhatsApp 6899 8518, email backchat at rthk.hk, or comment on our Facebook page, Backchat on RTHK Radio 3. And starting off today, we are joined in the studio by lawmaker Nick Chan. Good morning, Nick.
7: Good morning, John.
5: Nick, the judiciary plans to establish the Hong Kong International Commercial Court within the coming year. Tell us about it and why was the decision made?
7: Oh, this is very exciting, John. Well, I think this is in direct response to the international community, especially the

0: business communities need to have a impartial professional court that specializes in dealing with international disputes. There are many international standards, conventions, and frankly, there are other options. There's been a lot of big international disputes resolved by arbitration, mediation, but courts is still mainstream in some parts of the world, and because courts do offer benefits of transparency, it's open court. Arbitration, mediation is usually closed, and as people gravitate towards Asia, the money, the opportunities gravitate to Asia, there's a strong perceived need. Plus, this is really important and useful for us to strengthen Hong Kong as international financial centre and right. Disputes resolution.
1: I was going to say that because this seems to be the last piece of the puzzle. We've done something about mediation, we've done something about arbitration. Mm. What we needed was this court.
0: Yes.
1: So we now have the full range.
0: That's correct. I mean, it's not that we don't have a normal court to start with. The reason we have this is to respond, as I said, to a lot of demands and needs. But the advantages of having this ICC, International Commercial Court, is that we could invite, appoint eminent judges, experts in other parts of the world to further strengthen already a very deep bench that we have. And there are other ICCs in the world, international commercial courts in the world. There's one just across the border. I happened to visit it yesterday in Shenzhen. That's the China's International Commercial Court. I went to the one in Singapore, Dubai as well. They're all kind of different, serve different needs and purposes.
2: Nick, can I ask you, what does it mean for Hong Kong to have jurisdiction? Can a dispute in two different countries be held in Hong Kong, or must there be an element in Hong Kong?
0: Thank you. John, good question. It is, after all, a specialist division within the high courts, within courts of Hong Kong. So this isn't the same as an international organization for mediation and so on. This isn't established by 40-plus countries. This is our own creation in response to what the world needs. So there's a concept within common law jurisdictions called positive committee. But first, maybe I'll back up to say, if every jurisdiction, every country jurisdiction, have its own jurisdiction over its legal proceedings. So naturally, for example, to raise an example, country A would not necessarily want country B's courts to make decisions on its own behalf, vice versa. So, but within common law jurisdictions, which historically it's a big on international trading, they see the need since the 1970s to have a concept called positive committee. So international cooperation, if your courts decided on something on your side, you can seek cooperation from my side. So maybe I would use my law enforcement agency to just enforce it without the cost and need to have another full-on proceeding.
1: So what companies would specify then using this new court? Is it up to the partners to a contract to specify?
0: Yes and no. both, I would say.
1: Okay.
0: Mike. So you could specify it, or I understand guidelines will come out from the judiciary after some consultation. So in good time, it could be that even if you don't specify, and it's not uncommon, even if you don't specify, go to the Hong Kong ICC, if it falls within the domain of Hong Kong, like John is saying, some connection, some so-called nexus with Hong Kong, Latin term. So Hong Kong courts may have default authority over it. And the guideline might say if a commercial dispute is of a certain kind, at least one party in Hong Kong, or John, you might say, no, doesn't any party be in Hong Kong. But Mike, you might say over, high court today, if you want to start a case, they're typically 3 million and over the disputed amount. So you might say higher if you really want to target really big ones. Mm-hmm. And you might say automatically, if you meet those thresholds, it automatically, if it goes to a Hong Kong court, let's go to this particular court.
1: How's our reputation now in international legal circles? Because I know we've come under attack in the past from the West, amazingly, but that's mostly been in political circles, hasn't it?
0: Yeah. It's really mudslinging. I feel there's been some unfair reporting from other parts of the world where they mudsling and say, oh, your judiciary is not so good, it's biased. I mean, that's

0: the bullocks, right? But the reason they say it is, I think they want to take business away from Hong Kong.
1: Yes, it's a narrative.
0: This part of the world. Exactly.
1: But commercially, we're still pretty strong, I would think.
0: Absolutely, absolutely. You look at the numbers, look at the figures, look at the efficiency, look at the output. People love it here. That's why, I mean, the fact that this is and remains the leading international financial center in the world is it speaks volumes to the fact that people love and support the Hong Kong judiciary.
2: I think you're just talking about, you just touched upon that. We are now the leading financial center in the world, and this will only strengthen people's confidence in coming to Hong Kong.
1: In fairness, after New York, I think.
2: Oh, no, but
0: where is that, where you're from, Mike?
1: In this part of the world, I'm a Chinese guy.
2: It's a leading financial part of the world, exactly. So right. This ICAC will bring greater confidence to people coming here to do business, do you believe?
0: Yes, in the sense that, not that we don't have it today, but this facilitates and alleviates some certain concern one might have. If you grew up and only watch the news in certain parts of the world, and you think, okay, I'm in the headquarters overseas, I come here, if I send my people here, invest here, is it going to be safe? Now we can say, well, you know, in a court of final appeal in Hong Kong, we already have non-permanent judges from, maybe even judges from your part of the world, other parts of the world, but now, for commercial cases, we also have that. The court of final appeal is less accessible in the sense that not every case will end up in the court of final appeal, but the International Commercial Court of Hong Kong, it's just very convenient.
1: Are we going to attract more law firms, international law firms, with this?
0: Well, the top 100 law firms, of the top 100 law firms, I think they're all here. But we definitely, it's open market. We're very open to the world, and we would love to have more. And yes, Mike, in short.
1: Yes.
2: More money for the lawyers. But Hong Kong, Nick, has got a big tradition in mediation and arbitration. Mm. Do these coexist very well together along with the ICC?
0: Absolutely, it complements. The courts as it stands today have this mediate first policy ushered up by the, promoted by the Department of Justice. So courts, when you start a case often, if you don't have a certificate saying we tried mediation, you might be penalised on cost. So parties are strongly encouraged. So they work and complement each other. There are some cases better for mediation, arbitration, some better for courts.
1: This proposal very much in line with the latest 5-year plan from the mainland,
0: right,
1: and Hong Kong's role within national development.
0: Right, Mike.
1: I mean, that's my impression, that this is a part of in China's interest. It's for Hong Kong to do these things. I'm getting around to it.
0: Yeah, I agree. The effect would be, but in terms of planning, understand. The way the judiciary work in Hong Kong is truly independent from the government administration in many ways, and from even us, electrical. So we could invite the discussion with them, but at the end of the day, it's our own decision. It's not controlled by other parts outside of Hong Kong. So it is their own great initiative, which I support and understand the Hong Kong chief executive as well as the central government. I see this as a really great move by the judiciary in Hong Kong.
2: Yeah. Sorry, Mike, you go.
1: No, I mean, this is us fulfilling our national role.
0: Yeah, destiny. The world needs it.
2: Nick, as two older interviewers here, the court plans to make extensive use of technology, remote hearings, electronic filings. How important is digitalisation?
0: AI is already digitisation. Digital courts, smart courts is already here. So digitisation would help reduce costs, make it more efficient, and especially for international cases, that's what people look for.
1: Yeah. I'm always a bit worried about AI. Can you set my mind at ease? I'm not going to get any hallucination.
0: Well, AI is never going to replace Mike anytime soon. But in the courts, arbitral courts, AI it's an assistant, but not a replacement. We always want to have human in the middle, so to speak, interface. It doesn't replace us, and we have to be careful about hallucination bias introduced by generative AI using non-full set of data. But bear in mind, when you talk to AI experts, they're saying in 2 to 5 years we might have AGI. So, people with emotions, people who... Oh, I used the word people, didn't I?
2: Yeah.
0: Machines with emotions.
2: Yeah, we I think both might.

0: Mike and I, we've had AI people on, and we've got a bit of a dystopian view of some of it, to tell the truth. But, you know, it's coming.
1: Yes.
0: Just generally coming back to the relationship with the mainland. I mean, ICC judgments can be enforced in the Greater Bay Area.
1: Oh, yes. Thank you, John. Well said. There are ICCs in the world. There are courts in the world, but there are not many. I think this is the only ICC in the world where the judgment is supported by mutual recognition. So in the national community, we see if they go to a Hong Kong court, a high court, as in this specialist division, ICC, the decision is made, let's say in their favor, they could readily, easily enforce it in mainland China under a written arrangement, not by a positive committee, which has its pros and cons, success and failures over the many decades around the world.
2: Mutual enforcement wouldn't just be GBA, it would be the whole of the mainland.
1: That's right. So this is another good reason why a lot of international businesses set up in Hong Kong, do business in Hong Kong, for their regional headquarters in Hong Kong, because they know they just want fair play. No one wants to cheat, right? And so international, you want to last long enough.
2: You don't want to be cheated.
1: Yeah. That too. Right. Indeed. So use this ICC court in Hong Kong, which, if I may say, Singapore can't offer that, Dubai can't offer that, London can't offer that. It makes a lot of sense. You can use your own preferred international law firm, or local if you want. You could use, you could have the hope to that, you know, look at the eminent judges and scholars from around the world who will be participating, will participate with ICC. You should have full confidence this is the best option available.
2: And this fits very well with the trend of mainland companies going global.
1: Yeah, absolutely, too. And as they go global, you've seen some cases in a fashion brand in Paris, you know, didn't go too well. Social media company in the West didn't go too well, because I think it's not, I mean, my personal view, personal chat program, so personal view, some parts of the world, you can't, I don't know, you can't go, I don't feel like I should go to Texas and sue Apple and feel I have a chance of winning. So going to a mutual independent place, Hong Kong, with its own seat, WTO, this is a top choice.
0: All joking aside, independence is the absolute basis of this. Just, Nick, just to finally round out when we're out of time, do you think this completes what we need in Hong Kong? Are there any other developments you see legally that would help with business, or do you think we're in a very good situation?
1: It's always a work in progress. We can always do better. But if I could say, with the ICC, we have explored what are the parameters. In the China, for example, they only have one appeal. It's one shot. You don't go through any appeal for the China ICC. Good or bad, let's think about it.
2: It's the end.
1: We are the only ICC that do Chinese and English at the same time, bilingual, or you could say trilingual. And Singapore doesn't have that. Do we want to say you don't really at all need to translate some documents? But our killer app, if I could say, is the mutual assistant arrangement between China and Hong Kong, and China does most of the business these days in international trade.
0: Well, look, I think we're just about out of time. Nick Chan, lawmaker, a very positive story, by the way, and I think it's four languages. You've got Cantonese, Mandarin, English and Scottish. Everyone can understand
1: yes.
0: them all. Thank you.
1: Absolutely.
0: Thank you very much, Nick, for coming in.
1: Mike. Thanks, John.
0: Thank you. And moving on, today is Children's Day and is marked in the Chinese mainland. The day brings attention to safeguard children's rights, honour their well-being and protect their future. The 15th five-year plan proposes prioritising children's development and providing comprehensive protection for them to grow healthily. Last Friday, the United Nations also said it's an urgent priority to make the online world safe for children, and people who create harm on the internet must be held accountable. Grenville Cross, Senior Counsel and Honorary Consultant to Child Protection Institute Against Child Abuse, told Azam Khan how important this day is.
3: International Children's Day is treated a very, very serious matter in the Chinese mainland, and it's been celebrated every year since, I think, 1950. And of course, China has traditionally valued its young people greatly, with Confucius once saying that they should be regarded with awe, and Mao Zedong adding that the world is yours as well as ours, but ultimately it's yours. So June the 1st, International Children's Day, is basically an opportunity to acknowledge children's rights and to promote the safeguarding of children's welfare. And in practical terms, I mean, children in many of the schools in the mainland actually have

0: a short school break so they can spend more time with their family and have various other recreational activities.
1: How do you view the recent build on the mainland's legal framework for prioritizing child welfare over the years?
0: Well, this is an area where there have been very marked developments. And by way of a background, you have to keep in mind that the youth population in mainland China is huge. There are something like 285 million people under the age of 18, which is the world's second largest child population after India. And the law has tried to keep a pace with these developments, and the Protection of Minors Law of 2020 now provides a framework for the protection of children. It covers all aspects of a minor's life, including the family environment, school safety, and legal safeguards. And the law places what's called a heavy emphasis on the best interests of the child. So this means, for example, that judges should consider all the circumstances in child cases and choose an approach that best protects the child's rights and welfare. The courts keep their processes under ongoing review, and recent updates address cyberbullying, internet addiction, and data privacy for minors. So the law's focus is very much upon developing child-friendly environments, strengthening the role of child welfare directors in the local communities, and improving services for children who live in extreme poverty or with disabilities. And indeed, on April the 1st of this year, the government supplemented the 2020 law by issuing two regulations which are designed to improve approaches to child welfare and assistance for minors. And as a result of this, state-run child facilities are expected to provide various services for children in care, including living support, family tracing services, medical care, education, security, and psychological counselling. And they are also tasked with crisis intervention and guardianship responsibilities for vulnerable children outside their custody. So it's clear that a lot is being done to promote child welfare, and that much of this has been done in very recent times.
1: Turning the attention a bit to Hong Kong, how do you view child welfare laws in the SAR, and where do you see room for improvement?
0: Well, we certainly have some good laws in place. One obvious example was the Prevention of Child Pornography Ordinance of 2002, which has done a great deal to stamp out the curse of child pornography and using children in pornographic images and manufacturing child pornography. More recently, earlier this year, the new law on the mandatory reporting of child abuse took effect on the 20th of January of the year, and that requires professionals, teachers, social workers, medical nurses and so on in 25 different professions to report instances of child abuse of which they become aware. And this is a big step forward. And although it's early days, the initial signs are that it is having an impact on child abuse and cases which previously went under the radar are now being reported. But having said all that, there are important gaps in our child protection laws, and these need to be urgently addressed. For example, the Law Reform Commission advised some years ago that there should be a law to protect children from harm or death where there is an unlawful act or neglect. This was recommended by the Law Reform Commission in 2021. And one of the cases that brought this problem to light was the Yuan Chi Wai case, which you may remember involved a disabled boy who died some years ago in tragic circumstances after he'd swallowed a drug which his carers had left lying around in the flat. Right. So this type of situation would be caught by this new law as and when it comes in. So I really hope that that can be prioritized. There also needs to be an urgent update to the definition of child cruelty. We have a child cruelty law which has been on the statute book for many years. But the way it's phrased, it's easy to prosecute cases where there are physical abuses of a child, but it's not easy to prosecute cases where there is psychological abuse of a child. The law has been amended in England, and all Hong Kong has to do is to follow the English example, which would make it clear that a case of child cruelty is prosecutable, irrespective of whether it involves physical or psychological cruelty to the child. And on the same point, the High Court a few years ago recommended that the maximum penalty for child cruelty should be raised above 10 years, because there are some cases which are so serious that they require sentences above the current 10-year maximum. The High Court's call was reiterated in 2023 by the Court of Appeal itself, but this still hasn't happened. So these are areas where I would hope to see action in the very near future.
1: And as digitalization, you know, continues to rise, I imagine these laws are more imminent, right? Especially in this whole new world, which leaves children vulnerable.
0: Yeah, the internet has created all sorts of dangers and problems for young people. and indeed save the children, worked recently at university in Australia, and they found 6 in 10 children were in contact with what they called unknown others on the internet. And early last year, the police reported the findings of a survey which they had conducted, and which showed that over 60% of the young people who'd been surveyed had received sexual advances from adults through the internet. So what we need is a law to control access to children on the internet, a law that makes clear that the grooming of children for any illicit purposes is unlawful, and indeed places responsibilities on the internet service providers themselves to make sure that the internet is properly policed.
1: And community oversight obviously always plays an important role, starting from the parents to a much broader aspect in institutions. So how important is that when it comes, and grassroots entities, when it comes to helping to support child protection?
0: Well, Hong Kong is fortunate to have some excellent community organizations which supplement the work of the government and the social welfare department. One of those is the one with which I'm associated, namely Against Child Abuse. And these various organizations provide a vital service. They have their own frontline social workers who meet parents and children, actually the first ones to be able to identify the signs that something is wrong with a particular child. For example, such things as self-harm, children skipping school, children withdrawing into themselves, becoming unnaturally silent. All these type of things are symptoms of deeper problems. And the community organizations, as I say, are often the first ones not only to identify the problems, but to ensure that action is taken to remedy them. Yeah. And of course, some parents and children actually find it easier to deal with community organizations rather than with more formal organizations associated with the government.
1: Grenville, how does the central government's objective to promote child-friendly development across the country align with the 15th five-year plan?
0: The welfare of children plays an important part in the 15th five-year plan. One example of this concerns the priority which is given to investing in people and mitigating rural vulnerabilities. I mean, for example, the five-year plan talks about left-behind children, and these are often children in rural areas who, as the phrase suggests, find themselves marginalized in their particular societies and often not receiving the care and attention which they should do. And this is why, for example, the five-year plan makes various suggestions, including imposing a duty on local authorities to use technology to try and monitor the psychological well-being of children who are at risk. Village communities are encouraged to make regular home visits to children to check on their welfare in villages and other remote areas. Mental health education is required to be included in the school curricula, and more contact between parents and teachers are advocated. So this is clearly quite a prescient plan, and the focus is very much on the children. As I've said earlier, the latest regulations make it clear that the emphasis is on creating a child-friendly environment throughout the country. And the five-year plan envisages the healthy development of the younger generations.
1: Yeah.
0: And local governments are going to be expected to take into account the characteristics of children, their needs when policies and regulations are being drafted, and their particular requirements should also be prioritized when urban planning is underway and in the allocation of resources. And every effort, the plan makes clear, needs to be made to improve recreational activities and to increase children's access to essential public services, including most obviously education and welfare. So it's clear that there is an important element for child welfare five-year plan. And I guess this ties in with President Xi Jinping's vision for the resurgence of the Chinese nation as a whole.
2: And that was Grenville Cross, Senior Counsel and Honorary Consultant to the Child Protection Institute Against Child Abuse, speaking to our very own Azam Khan. Coming up to news, but very briefly, the weather. Unsurprisingly, it's hot outside with sunny periods and one or two showers. Maximum temperature 32 degrees, light to moderate south to southeasterly winds. The outlook is for very hot during the day with sunny periods and isolated showers in the next couple of days.
3: RTHK, the news with Wendy Wong. Israeli Prime Minister Benjamin Netanyahu has vowed to push deeper into Lebanon after the military took over the medieval castle of Beirut, calling it a dramatic shift in the campaign against Hezbollah. Two patients who recently arrived in Brazil from African countries have

0: have been put in isolation after showing symptoms consistent with Ebola, raising concerns about the deadly virus spreading beyond the African continent. The two men have visited the Democratic Republic of the Congo and Uganda. And locally, the hospital authority says a new robot system at the North District Community Health Centre is now assisting with the distribution of medicines, freeing up more time for medical staff to spend with patients. The news from RTHK.
1: The Rural Representative Election Voter Registration Campaign has been launched. 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For the resident representative election and the Kaifeng representative election, applicants must submit address proof. Eligible persons should register now. For inquiries, please call 2152-1521.
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4: Welcome back to Backchat with myself, John Bruce, and the inimitable and better with age, Mike Rouse. And we're now joined on the phone by Dr. Lillian Chang, Senior Medical and Health Officer, Tobacco and Alcohol Control Office, to tell us about the Quit in June campaign that's going to encourage and assist smokers to put out their cigarettes for good. Good morning, Dr. Chang.
5: John, good morning, Mike, and thank you for inviting.
4: Just to start us off, Lillian, Hong Kong's smoking rate has fallen to 8.5% in 2025, a record low. What does this milestone mean for public health in Hong Kong?
5: Well, thank you for your question, and we have indeed come a long way from over 20% in the early 1980s to 8.5% in 2025. And we think this is actually a result of concerted efforts by various sectors of the community, the government, and as well as the members of the public. So this actually safeguards the public health in Hong Kong.
6: Good morning, Dr. Chang. When I was growing up, smoking was something that you did to show that you were big, that you were important, that you were almost on your way to adult. I think the attitude among today's young people is rather different, isn't it?
5: It is. You're quite right. And we are glad to see that, because over the years we've worked really hard, and now the smoking rate among the younger generation, the secondary and primary school students, are actually remain at a very, very low level. And we believe this reflects that smoking habit is no longer cool, even is no longer an acceptable habit among the younger generation. And it is through years of education and publicity, and as well as other tobacco control measures like designating non-smoking areas to make smoking habit actually not as, you know, welcoming as in the 80s.
6: Right, because when you think about it, it's common sense. Smoking makes you smelly. It makes your clothes smelly. How on earth did we ever think it was cool? So it's great to see the younger generation moving past that.
4: Dr. Chang, I actually laugh. If you go to Singapore, they have designated smoking areas, but they put them out in the sunshine in the side of the street and they fence them off. And if anything's going to discourage you from smoking, I think that's good. But on a more serious note, the number of daily users of alternative smoking products such as e-cigarettes and heated tobacco products has also declined. I mean, how significant is this trend in protecting young people and the wider community from the perils of smoking?
5: It is actually very important, and many of you may be aware that after the 30th of April, the last day of April, we have actually implemented a ban on the possession of all alternative smoking products, including all the e-cigarettes and heated tobacco products. And because it actually acts as a gateway, people smoking e-cigarettes and heated tobacco products, they are very likely to go on to smoking conventional cigarettes. So by banning these, the young people do not have access to them, and they will not start smoking at a young age. And because of the attractiveness of these new products, by the style, by the look,

0: And we believe that banning these, the young people do not have access, and so they will not go on to smoking conventional cigarettes.
1: Right.
0: Furthermore, because many also know that people use other substances, including dangerous drugs, in the e-cigarettes, and we want to ban that altogether. So we are happy to see that such number, the users of these alternative smoking products, have declined.
1: Right. Now, the industry's argument is that some of these products help smokers to quit, whereas I think an alternative view is no, on the contrary, they're intro points rather than exit points. How do you feel?
0: Exactly. There is not enough evidence to say that these new products actually aid smoking. Instead, you're right that it acts as a gateway. So it's like an entry point instead of like an exit point.
1: What about this flavoured stuff? Some tasting of strawberry or whatever?
0: Okay, exactly, because these new products, many of them have added flavors in them, many of which are quite attractive to the young people, like fruit or sweets or menthol and all that. So the flavor, if by banning all alternative smoking products, basically we do not allow any flavor in any of these new products. But for conventional cigarettes, the government will work towards banning the flavors as well, but that would be the next stage.
2: Dr. Chang, let's talk about specifically about this Quit in June campaign, which continues to offer free smoking cessation support. What types of assistance are available to smokers who want to take that vital first step?
0: Okay, thank you for asking. The Quit in June campaign, we actually have rolled it out back in 2021, and starting in 2023, we actually distribute free nicotine replacement therapy trial packs through community pharmacies, all the smoking cessation clinics offended by the Department of Health, and also we have the district health centres and also the DH clinics. We have we distribute free trials so that anyone who wants to try and quit smoking, they can just go and download our Quit Smoking app, and through a very easy procedure, you just open the app and scan the QR code at the site where you can see the green stickers where it says there is a free NRT nicotine replacement therapy trial. You can get up to 2 weeks of that and give it a try and see if the nicotine replacement helps. And for the community pharmacies and all the other places, we also have like a very brief consultation by a pharmacist or by nurses so that you can actually ask how to use them. And I think this actually encourages smokers to try and make a quitting attempt. And apart from the nicotine replacement therapy, we also have Chinese medicine alternative ear points patches that the smokers can try as well. And they are available at some of the Chinese medicine clinics subvented by our the Department of Health.
1: Right. Artificial intelligence is all the rage these days. Have you got AI in this campaign?
0: Oh, yes. We are glad that this year we collaborate with the School of Nursing of the Hong Kong University, and we have launched the Chat to Quit. And by Chat to Quit, we actually use the AI to assist a counselling service. And the benefit of the Chat to Quit is it provides 24 hours real-time smoking counselling, and it's actually personalised as well, because it uses a chat base. So when the smokers they may have questions in the night time where they may not have access to smoking cessation clinics, they can just ask questions on the chat, and the AI they can, based on the answer or the response of the smoker, they can actually feedback and give them support emotionally and socially, because some of the smokers, they reflect that, oh, they may have trouble refusing other people giving them cigarette when they are trying to quit. So the AI also helps when they have withdrawal symptoms and when they are approached by, you know, other smokers tempting them to quit again, to smoke again. So they can, the AI can teach them how to refuse in a polite way.
1: Are we winning the fight in terms of social pressure, that maybe people are saying now, what on earth, you don't still have that filthy habit? rather than, oh, maybe I should try this. Are we winning the generation?
2: Hats and minds.
0: I think in a way we are, but you know, there are among in the society there are groups that you know, have more people who smoke, and they may have the pressure among you know, co-workers or you know, peers. But then I think with the correct skills, you do not have to offend anyone, but also protect your own health as well.
2: I know, like, having grown up with smokers, I think, many smokers try to quit and then they struggle. What encouragement or practical advice could you offer them to try again and succeed?
0: Well, I just want to tell them they are not alone, because it's pretty common that people will have, like, several quitting attempts and they may not succeed in one go. But the most important thing is to keep trying, because every time you try to quit, you learn something new about quitting and about yourself. And in fact, as I said, many struggle because of the withdrawal symptoms, and that's where the nicotine replacement therapy or the Chinese medicine ear points patches come in, because they help to alleviate the withdrawal symptoms to make you feel better, especially in the first few weeks. And the other thing is, some people find it hard and they go back to smoking because they may not have the refusal skills when they are offered a cigarette after they quit. So I think the AI we just mentioned, it may be able to provide them with some practical tips on how to refuse.
1: Right. The ban on smoking in construction sites, which I think is quite recent, how is the department helping with that?
0: Yes, I think the smoking ban on construction sites is in the process, and for the Department of Health, we have actually stepped up our smoking cessation publicity and support for the industry. And as I said, we have subvented many non-governmental and organizations providing free smoking cessation services across territory. And during the quit months, these NGOs will also proactively provide these free smoking cessation drug trial packs and also the ear point patches to the industry through outreach activities, so that we actually give outreach health talks and provide these free trials on site for the construction workers.
2: Well, Dr. Chang, the figures we've reached are absolutely a great success, and people should be really encouraged by that. But looking ahead, what is the department's vision for achieving an even lower smoking prevalence in Hong Kong? If we could get it to zero, it'd be great.
0: Yes, well, I think we all look towards tobacco-free Hong Kong, and we also will continue to implement the short-term measures. You know, the Health Bureau has announced the 10 short-term measures, and we are going through them one by one. And we will also monitor the effect of these new measures, and we will definitely consider other middle and long-term measures later, so that we can move towards a tobacco-free Hong Kong in the future.
2: Well, Dr. Lillian Chang, congratulations on your success so far. Thank you very much, Dr. Lillian Chang, Senior Medical and Health Officer at the Tobacco and Alcohol Control Office. And for our final segment today, we're joined by Holden Chow, lawmaker and member of the panel on economic development, to talk about plans to subsidise Hong Kong Post.
1: Yep.
2: Yeah. Okay, so Mike, what do you reckon? Tell me what you do. You still post letters?
1: I do occasionally post letters. For example, when I pay my tax, I've just sent back the tax form so that I know the Commissioner of Inland Revenue can hit me again in January and April.
2: I pay mine online. It's heartbreaking. You see, you look at your...
1: No, but you've got to do a return telling him all your income and stuff like that. So, yeah, very seldom letters now. But I'm worried about the concept of... Because we set up the post office we converted it into a trading fund. But what's happening?
2: Well, Holden, did you hear that? Mike's concerns about the post office. Welcome, Holden Chow, lawmaker and member of the panel on economic development. First of all,
3: Good morning.
2: Could you tell first about this capital injection and how do you view the necessity of this funding for Hong Kong Post?
3: Thank you. So, first of all, we are going to discuss this item in the panel of economic development tomorrow. The meeting will be set, is scheduled to be held tomorrow's afternoon. But I can share with you some of my own insight and opinion about this sort of arrangement. Now, as everybody knows, the public postal service is kind of a necessity. But I think people are very much concerned right now is about, given that we have a continuous loss in the last few years for the postal service, and how are we going to cover that? And you know, if we inject the capital to this Hong Kong Post, are we going to continue giving out more capital and even more money in the future? This is, you know, this is more about the how you're going to make good use of public money. Now, there's something that I wish to point out, given that, well, we're going to ask a lot of questions tomorrow in the panel's meeting. But given that we have gone through the documents and also the information, the paper given out by the government, there are a few points that I wish to point out here. First of all, it seems to us that over the years, they have actually carry out some kind of reform to boost their revenue. So that means that things to be done by them, like e-commerce and e-post and stuff like that, they actually generate money. If I read actually the figure, like the year before, they generate like 2.7 billion Hong Kong dollars per year as a revenue. But the total cost of running the Hong Kong Post is like 3.5 billion. So 800 million loss. What we're going to ask is, can they actually boost their revenue by, let's say, you know, the Hong Kong Post, they actually got some billboard on their post office. And interestingly, these billboards are not rented out. You know, these days, if you have a huge billboard, you can actually rent it out to generate some kind of revenue. Right. But interesting enough, over the past few years, we don't see that their billboards are being rented out. So that is one of the way to boost this kind of revenue. But what I'm going to say is they might have to consider boosting the revenue by kind of diverting their business, and also by cutting costs. We're going to ask how they're going to deploy their staff. But there's something that I also wish to point out, we got to be careful, is because a lot of cost is generated because of the cost on the staff, human resources. And I think in this connection, we got to be careful. We got to think about, we got to ask how they're going to deploy their staff, or maybe, you know, how many post offices are they running right now in the entire city? Are we going to sort of shut down some of the, not all, but I mean some of
1: the sub-post offices?
3: Post office, yes.
1: Holden, I remember, because I'm very old like you. Holden, I remember when we turned the post office into a trading fund many, many years ago. The idea was that it would be more flexible, it would be free to do this, that and the other, and raising revenue in different ways. But one of the points is it's got to put up its prices for posting a local letter. We've been very slow to do that, haven't we?
3: I would say it could be more proactive. Let me put it this way. I think the government could be more proactive in carrying out this sort of long-term reform by, you know, as you rightly point out, even if you read from the history, which you must be aware of, in the past, by having this sort of trading fund, it's offer more flexibility, and of course, it's tried to encourage the Hong Kong Post to survive on its own. Less rely on public funding. If they can actually generate more revenue, they can survive on their own. That is the best result, isn't it?
1: Yes.
3: But I think over the years, I would agree that maybe they are not speedy enough. They can be more proactive, more

0: aggressive in steering this kind of reform and deliver better results. Right, and there's something that I wish to also point out here is we have a problem of geopolitics these days because, you know, there are policy formulated by the United States government about, you know, charging the parcels on taxing them. You know, in the past, the small parcels are not being taxed, but now they are taxing the small parcels. And that actually caused some kind of impact on this kind of delivery and the mailing service. But what I would say is, you know, even if we face this sort of geopolitics and then the declining number of postal service, the mailing service, because of the competition by private e-commerce company, we still need to got something to do about it.
1: Yeah. Right. I mean, I remember when we were, for years, we were posting a letter for $2 and it maybe cost $5 for deliver it, local delivery. And we've eventually got around, it's up to $2.20. Now I think it's $2.40. But most of us are posting one or two letters a year now. It wouldn't really kill us if it was $5 a stamp, would it?
0: Well, I think even on commercial perspective, there might be a lot of, you know, these commercial mailing services. But I think if they need to generate more revenue, I think it's time for them to consider adjusting the fees on their mailing service, especially for companies, like for commercial services, they can charge a little bit more or even more about that. Because, you know, as you point out, many years there hasn't been any kind of adjustment on the mailing service. Just until very lately, if you post a single piece of letter, there used to be like $2.20. Now it's $2.40. So I mean, I'm just giving you an example, and I agree with you that maybe by generating more revenue, they have to consider adjusting the fee for the mailing service. And these days, especially for commercial mailing services, I think people will understand because, you know, you deliver a better service, a quicker service, right. you can charge more.
1: But long-term, there's a structural issue that all post offices around the world face. People are using email and WhatsApp. They're communicating with each other, but they're just not doing it in the post. I mean, can the post office survive? Is this a structural thing? Is this an existential problem?
0: I think it's both. I agree with you. It's a structural problem which exists across the world because these days it's not only about our postal service got this problem. You see the declining of the number of mailing services. I said, as you rightly point out, people communicate. It's not necessary that you have to deliver that by post. You can just, or these days, you can do it in many other ways. And for official documents, if you need mailing service or express, you can do it. You can simply just do it via I shouldn't name the brand name of those companies. You know what I'm talking about.
2: Yeah.
0: But, you know, there are plenty of choices for you, and especially for e-commerce, too, because if you purchase anything outside Hong Kong, and then for e-commerce, there will be some kind of delivery, but that is also handled by others. I'm sure that for Hong Kong Post, they have handled some of the e-commerce service. That's why they can still generate $2.7 billion per year. But it's just how we're going to boost this revenue, how we're going to, you know, cope with the sort of declining mailing service demand, and how we're going to divert the business and make sure that as a public postal service kind of a necessity, they must exist, but it's just the problem that how we're going to make them to survive or they rely less on the public funding.
2: Holden, I think you've touched upon something that's really important. The e-commerce Part of the funding will go towards refurbishing the airmail centre and installing a next-generation material handling system. I mean, how important is this upgrade for maintaining Hong Kong's competitiveness?

0: countless, you know, these sort of mailing service or e-commerce products via our airport. But what we're going to do is we see a lot more competition from other cities. They are also competing for these type of services. And a piece of good news for Hong Kong Airport is like a couple of months ago, one of the biggest biggest delivery company, courier company, has decided to expand their base in Hong Kong in the within the Hong Kong International Airport. As you know, which company you know I'm talking about is the one starting with a U, the alphabet U. It's a United States company, courier service. It's one of the biggest courier service. They also decide to expand their base in Hong Kong within the airport, within the Hong Kong International Airport, to cope with the growing demand on e-commerce service. So I think this is the future of Hong Kong. But what we're going to do is, you know, if we need to do something about our e-commerce to boost our e-commerce service, it's not only about Hong Kong Post. It's more about, you know, Hong Kong International Airport. There must be the hardware, the equipment must be able to cope with the demand. And we need to have sufficient manpower. And the entire blueprint of the airport must be able to cope with the growing trend. But I think I agree, the e-commerce is the future for our mailing service.
1: Thank you, Holden. I think you're going to have a very interesting session tomorrow raising some of these questions. Thank you very much, Holden Chow, lawmaker and member of the panel on economic development. Mike, what's your thoughts?
2: Hold the head of the post office, hold his feet to the fire.
1: Oh,
2: to make a profit.
1: And $10 a letter, $50 a parcel. Thank you very much. Thank you to the production team, and have a good day. It will remain sunny and hot outside.

0: RTHK The News at 10 with Wendy Wong. Israeli Prime Minister Benjamin Netanyahu has vowed to push deeper into Lebanon after the military took over the medieval castle of Beirut, calling it a dramatic shift in the campaign against Hezbollah. Meanwhile, the Iran-backed militant group says it targeted Israeli forces near the fortress as well as army positions and infrastructure in northern Israel. Air raid sirens were heard in the Acre area. Two patients who recently arrived in Brazil from African countries have been put in isolation after showing symptoms consistent with Ebola, raising concerns about the deadly virus spreading beyond the African continent. The two men have visited the Democratic Republic of the Congo and Uganda. In the DRC city of Bunia, WHO Director General Tedros Adhanom Ghebreyesus praised the courage of healthcare workers as he presented survivor certificates to nurses who contracted Ebola while treating patients during the ongoing outbreak.
1: It pains me to see health workers who have already died because of Ebola while serving others. So you're actually risking your life while helping others to survive. So this is the risk which comes with the profession, but your commitment and coming back again to serve means a lot.
0: The African Union's health agency says more than 1,100 people are suspected of having contracted Ebola in the DRC and neighbouring Uganda, with 43 deaths. France's capital, Paris, was turned into a battle zone after football celebrations rapidly descended into violence and chaos. It was the second year in a row that Paris Saint-Germain's Champions League victory parade spawned riots in the capital and in other parts of the country. More than 200 people were injured and at least one person died. Our UK correspondent Gavin Gray says that it was more than just about football.
2: It was one of those moments that I think there was a great deal of goodwill, but I'm afraid that spilled into some really pretty nasty scenes with cars being torched right in the shadow of the Champs-Élysées and the Eiffel Tower, fans marching along the famous

0: Paris Arc de Triomphe monument, some setting off flares. There was blazing car horns. They tried to shut one of the busiest roads around Paris, the Ring Road, several times there. There were some pretty unpleasant scenes. Now, the figures suggest that there are hundreds of people still in custody.
1: Locally, the hospital authority says a new robot system at the North District Community Health Centre is now assisting with the distribution of medicines, freeing up more time for medical staff to spend with patients. According to Chief Pharmacist William Choi, the smart system also improves medication safety. The robots move the shelves so staff no longer have to search for medicines or push them around on a trolley.
2: If the pharmacist engage in the storage of the drug or other logistic or the technical operation, they will spend less time to on patient directly. So that's why introducing this smart warehouse management system can provide more time for the pharmacists, the healthcare professions or dispenser to take care of our patient. The second benefit of introducing this new smart system is to ensure or enhance the medication safety and also for increasing the storage space by at least 20%.
1: Customs officers have arrested a man arriving from Koh Samui in Thailand at the Hong Kong International Airport. Officers seized about 5 kilograms of suspected cannabis butts worth around $900,000. They say the drugs were found concealed in snack packaging inside his carry-on baggage. An investigation is ongoing. The mayor of a New Jersey city has declared a curfew around a migrant detention center after another night of clashes between police and protesters opposed to U.S. President Donald Trump's immigration policy. New Jersey Governor Mikki Sherrill says late-night agitators have escalated tensions at protests outside the center in Newark, which is run by Immigration and Customs Enforcement, or ICE.
3: I will ensure public safety, and I refuse to give ICE an excuse to surge into our communities. That would make the situation more dangerous and put more New Jerseyans at risk. It's time to bring the temperature down to protect public safety. The area around Delaney Hall has been secured, and the city of Newark issued a curfew there last night.
1: To weather forecast, hot with sunny periods with and one or two showers, light to moderate south to southeast winds. Right now the temperature is 30 degrees Celsius. Relative humidity 73%. The news from RTHK.

Good morning. You're listening to Radio 3 with me, Shazia Wan Scully. It's Monday, the 1st of June. We're halfway through the year. The day summer gives us a wink and dares us to indulge a little. So whether you're dreaming of sun-soaked beaches, rooftop cocktails, or just surviving this Hong Kong humidity, we've got the perfect soundtrack and company to kick off this morning. And talking of that, can you get a better track to start the show with than Betty Davis Eyes, Kim Carnes, all the way from 1981? I absolutely love that. Singing along a little bit. Now, let me tell you what we've got on today's show. We're talking about music that pushes boundaries, creativity, and food that inspires you and makes your taste buds sing. It's a great combo, isn't it? Music and food cannot get better than that, quite frankly. At 10:30, Robert Ames joins us. He's in Hong Kong with the City Chamber Orchestra to talk about cross-genre collaborations, conducting and making music come alive in those unexpected ways. Then at 11, we're talking about all those yummy, bold flavours, lots of vegetarian feasts and turning a passion project into a thriving business. Simran Silvani will be in conversation with Rachel Liu, and she's basically someone who has turned her hobby into her day-to-day. Who doesn't want to do that? She's got a cookbook. She's founder of Spark of Madness, which is quite a famous, I guess, handcrafted sauces brand here in Hong Kong. Does lots of chili oil. So Rachel Liu will be getting into it with her. And we might even have a recipe or two for you as well. Then at 11:45, we have our fantastic regular feature, The Bright Side. And today we'll be joined by brunch regular Samantha Fong from photography studio Nestology. And she will be talking about some beautifully uplifting stories she's found from around the world. So that'd be a really nice way to end the morning. If you've got any requests or questions for our guests, get in touch. Calls come straight through to me in the studio, 2338 8266. That's 2338 8266. Now I've dug one out of my song bag from 1995. You'll recognise this. Pulp, Common People.

0: sorry, we can't be late. Gonna get our freshman year off a good start.
1: True, but we shouldn't be late for registering as electors as well.
0: But I'm not 18 yet.
1: Doesn't matter. You're eligible if you turn 18 by September 25th this year. Just sign up through I Am Smart before June 2nd.
0: Oh, that's handy. I'll get it down before the lecture.
2: Right. If you hit 18 by September 25th, make sure you're in for the 2026 voter registration.
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0: 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Time now for some weather. Hot with sunny periods and one or two showers. Light to moderate south to southeasterly winds. The outlook very hot during the day with sunny periods and isolated showers in the next couple of days. The temperature right now is 29 Celsius with a relative humidity of 74%. I don't know why Prince jumped in there. We definitely didn't want that. It's 10:30. It's time for the news.
1: Financial Secretary Paul Chan says Hong Kong's economy has remained resilient in the second quarter of the year. Chan told the Legislative Council's panel on financial affairs that the SAR saw a nearly 43% year-on-year growth in merchandise exports in April, which was driven by the export of AI-related electronics products. The hospital authority says a new robot system at the North District Community Health Centre is now assisting with the distribution of medicines, freeing up more time for medical staff to spend with patients. And two patients who recently arrived in Brazil from African countries have been put in isolation after showing symptoms consistent with Ebola, raising concerns about the deadly virus spreading beyond the African continent. The two men have visited the Democratic Republic of the Congo and Uganda. The news from RTHK.

0: You're listening to me, Shazia, here on Radio 3, hosting brunch until midday this morning. Now, as promised, we're going to talk about music. We're going to talk about conductors, and some conductors spend their careers focused on the classical world. Others like to shake things up a bit. And my guest today is no exception. Robert Ames is a conductor, composer, musical creator who's built a reputation for bringing different musical worlds together. And you may know him from his work with contemporary artists, film scores, orchestras, and major live events where classical music meets everything from electronic sounds to global influences. And he's in Hong Kong since the last couple of days, suffering a bit of jet lag with the City Chamber Orchestra of Hong Kong. And he's made some time to be in the Radio 3 studio. Robert, welcome to the show.
1: Thanks for having me. Very nice to be here.
0: Delighted to have you on. Now, tell me, you're constantly moving between different musical worlds and continents too, as we were just discussing off air. How do you usually describe to people outside the music industry what you actually do?
1: Abstractly wave my hands about, which is a very fun way to make a living. But what is conducting? It's about getting a group of people together and having a singular vision for doing something together, really, you know.
0: Do you have to be really organized? Because it's sort of organizing a lot of people in a way, sort of.
1: Part management, part psychology, part making art. Something like that.
0: It's so creative, though, as well, isn't it?
1: Yeah, it's a beautiful way to make a living. You're meeting new people every day and doing what you love.
0: So nice. And travelling.
1: And travelling, indeed.
0: I was asking Robert just off air about jet lag, and if we didn't quite get into it, but if you've got any hacks with doing this all over the world. You were saying you were in Australia before, and, you know, do you get straight into things, or do you kind of have a routine to snap yourself out of the jet lag?
1: No super tips, really. I try to stay up for a long period and try and kickstart my body into the next place, but I think drinking lots of water is the top tip.
0: I'm glad you said water there.
1: Yeah, water, all the way.
0: I was like, where's this going?
1: Yeah.
0: You never know. Stay hydrated, absolutely. Now, was there a particular moment when you realised that music was going to be this massive part of your life effectively?
1: Yeah, I was a kid, early teens, I would say, when I was playing the viola, string instrument, large violin, in a room with a lot of people, playing orchestral music, and just, yeah, that feeling of togetherness and the joy it brings. I kind of knew it was my thing from that point on.
0: So what takes you from playing the viola to thinking, I could be a brilliant conductor, world class?
1: Yeah, I was one of those kind of chirpy kids. So I went to a state school in England, and we had a little chamber orchestra, so maybe like 25 people. And my teacher was ill, and so there was no conductor, and the orchestra was going to be cancelled that day. And I kind of chirped up and said, oh, you know, I'll give it a go.
0: I'll give it a go.
1: And yeah, got the bug.
0: Love that. So you knew from that moment?
1: Yeah, pretty much.
0: But that's brilliant.
1: Yeah. And so, yeah, playing string instruments and conducting has been my life pretty much since then.
0: You know, I go to a lot of shows, love all different genres of music, but, you know, when I look at conductors, from the outside, you're going to tell me I'm wrong, I know, but it looks pretty glamorous.

0: us from the outside. It really does. And I think from the whole audience perspective, it looks like quite a glamorous job. But what's the actual reality?
1: Well, the reality is you have your back turned to the audience. So you kind of, you do have a sense that they're there, but like every other musician on stage, you can't see them. And you're also the only person on stage not making any sound at all. So it's quite a strange thing to do. It's quite a lonely existence.
0: Oh, is it really?
1: Yeah, you're travelling by yourself a lot of the time and always with new people.
0: If I had a violin now, I'd do a sad song.
1: Yeah, exactly.
0: I felt like I need a button to do that. Yeah. I should have that.
1: Yeah, but it's a privilege.
0: Yeah. I've never thought about it that way, that you're the only person in that room that can't see the audience.
1: Yeah, only person in the room who can't see the audience and doesn't make a sound.
0: Gosh. So, arriving in Hong Kong now, you travel to a lot of cities to do different performances, and you're conducting the Anushka Shankar sold-out performance now.
1: Yeah.
0: You know, what's exciting about that for you? Because you've worked with her before.
1: Yeah, worked with Anushka a couple of times now. She's an extremely special, gifted instrumentalist, artist, composer, absolute superstar, actually, and a joy to work with. It'll be my first time with the City Chamber Orchestra of Hong Kong. The show's on the 3rd of June at the Hong Kong City Hall.
0: And we can't even promote it, really, because it's fully sold out. It sold out a while ago, so you've got to be quick, because I tell you what, I've had Leanne on before from the City Chamber Orchestra of Hong Kong, and they do the quirkiest, coolest things. They do sort of like shows with like aliens and belly dancers, and it's just something a bit different. So I'm not surprised that sold out.
1: Yeah, absolutely. And the show's really special. It's a meld of cultures and a combination of musical styles. So Anushka is a sitar player, so a big Indian influence, and that meets Western classical music in a really special way.
0: Yeah, and we're going to have a treat for you, because we will have Anushka Shankar on the show as well at a later date.
1: Fantastic.
0: We'll keep you posted about that. Now, when we're talking about Hong Kong, and you arrived in Hong Kong a couple of days ago, have you had a chance to explore Hong Kong a little bit? Or is there anything you're looking forward to squeezing in while you're here?
1: I've had a little explore.
0: Okay.
1: But there's lots I'm looking forward to squeezing in. I have managed to eat a lot of dim sum.
0: Yum.
1: I mean, like a lot, which has been fantastic.
0: Are you currently just made of dim sum?
1: Probably, yeah. I'm probably 80% dim sum right now. Yeah,
0: that's not a bad thing.
1: It's not a bad thing, my goodness.
0: Hong Kong is such a foodie city. When I moved here 4 years ago with my husband, I was like, oh no, as vegetarians, we're going to starve. But it's the best food here. There's always something yummy to eat around every corner.
1: Yeah, incredibly fresh, really good. So I've done the night market as well.
0: Okay, Temple Street night market.
1: Yeah, indeed.
0: Fun.
1: Yeah, so, you know, dim sum and night market are my two main things I've done at the moment. A bit of shopping as well. Good city to shop in, my goodness, dangerous.
0: It's such a good city to shop in. Whether you're wanting high-end or like super quirky arty stuff, there's a lot here. We have a brunch regular who's an artist, Isabella, and she's off and on telling people the best use of Hong Kong and the best things to do in Hong Kong. And she always says it's really good for like arty shopping and quirky bits. And she sends listeners down to Mong Kok, Yamatai and Sham Shui Po. Yeah. Those are the three spots for like super local shopping.
1: I'll write them all down.
0: So I'm just remembering all the things she said.
1: Any tips are good. Yeah,
0: but they're all Kowloon side.
1: Yeah, a lot of good tea as well.
0: Oh, such good tea.
1: Yeah.
0: Good green tea.
1: Good green tea. Good white tea. Silver Needle.
0: Oh, tea connoisseur.
1: I've had some really good tea.
0: Yeah, there is a really good tea here as well. Sometimes I feel like we're part sort of music show and part Hong Kong tourist board.
1: There we go.
0: Because we love promoting Hong Kong. There's so many cool things to do here. Now, you've worked across, back to music, because I was distracted by my favourite things, dim sum and tea, because, you know, we could talk about that all day. But you've worked across so many different genres, classical, contemporary, cross-genre projects. What do you look for in something that you think, oh, that's going to be a good collaboration?
1: Yeah, it's interesting. You know, orchestras are these beautiful, big, organic things. They're full of colour and full of life, lots of people on a stage. So, you know, sometimes you just feel an artist and you listen to their music and you can just hear how it can expand out. So, yeah, I've worked with an Icelandic band called Sigur Rós recently. Anushka, Jade, Self-Esteem, and you can just hear how their music can kind of stretch out into that big kind of colour palette, really.
0: Yeah.
1: Yeah.
0: Very different genres, all of those artists.
1: Yeah, very different. Very different. And that's, I guess I'm part of that generation that grew up listening to music, how we listen to music now, you know, Spotify, Apple Music, playlists. You know, my tastes, I listen to everything from drum and bass, warp records, prog rock, pop, classical music, contemporary classical music. So, yeah.
0: I can feel that from how you're talking as well, that you just like all the different genres, just because there's that passion there to work across those different things. You can sort of feel it from you.
1: Yeah, 100%. Well, that's very kind. But yeah, I just go for the music that I love, and seems to work out.
0: It kind of works. Yeah. I like that. Talk to me a little bit about your involvement with the BBC Proms.
1: Yeah, BBC Proms. I've been very lucky to work with the Proms since, I think, 2017 or 2018. We do one or two shows every year, and I work closely with them, and we always try to do something a little bit different and try and bring a new audience to orchestral music. So we've done some big, like, 21st century film music concerts, like Oscar winning modern scores. We've done video game music.
0: I was going to say, did I read something about video game music? Yeah. Tell me a bit more about that, because that's sparked my interest, because it's so unusual.
1: Yeah, so that was the first video game music prom. And it was just really just recognising, like, how big the audience is for that music, you know? Gamers are, you know, a massive percentage of the population of the world.
0: I suppose they are. Are you a gamer?
1: It's massive. Yeah, I mean, I was. And I still would be if I didn't have a three-year-old.
0: Oh, I also have a three-year-old.
1: You do?
0: I do. Yeah, yeah. I have a girl.
1: Yeah. Oh, I have a three-year-old girl as well.
0: They're the best.
1: Who was seen before. Yeah, absolutely.
0: I'm going to have to be careful not to go off in a tangent now about our toddlers, because that's also fun.
1: So I would be gaming more, but I'm not gaming a lot at the moment.
0: You cannot. You've got other princess priorities.
1: Yeah. Yeah, indeed. But a lot of good music. I think somebody told me that, like, the gaming industry is as big as the music and film industry put together.
0: I mean, that doesn't surprise me one bit.
1: It's just humongous.
0: There's a lot of people sitting quietly in their bedrooms as their interaction. That's not me putting any shade on it, but that's what they're doing, because it's so accessible. You don't have to go anywhere.
1: Yeah, and people go deep. You get some real fans. You think about when you listen to an album, or if you watch a film, you know, you might listen to an album 100 times, 1,000 times. You might watch a film 10 or 15 times. But when you play a game, you're doing it for months. Mm. And you're listening to that music again and again and again. So, yeah, when you get those fans in a room, it's pretty wild.
0: I bet it is.
1: Yeah.
0: How is it doing that?
1: Well, it's just like they know the music so deeply. It's like part of their lives. So when you speak to people about the video games they play and the music that comes with it, you know, they associate it with, like, parts of their life. So, you know, for example, I played Baldur's Gate when I was 17 to 21. And when I hear that music, it takes me to that place. It's so really, really deep. Connections.
0: I can understand that. There's some songs that I cannot listen to from back in the day, even though I love the song, because it'll remind me of something. 100%. And it'll take me straight back there to a smell as well.
1: Yeah.
0: Like a particular, I don't know, some cheesy perfume or something like that. And you think, uh-oh, this is a real trigger.
1: Yeah.
0: So I guess music really does have the power to do that, doesn't it?
1: Yeah. Yeah, too right.
0: But look, talking about video games and the BBC Proms can easily take us into talking about music and experimentation as well. Do you think audiences today are more open to hearing sort of more musical experimentation than they were even, say, a decade ago?
1: Yeah, definitely.

0: I would say yes. I think it's part of that thing and part of that culture of people having so much access to music now and listening to so much different music. So you think back in the day, like people were really like there were mods or they listened to prog rock or they were Beatles fans, and like your musical identity was a little bit more rigid. But I think with modern listening culture, people are more open because they might listen to some neoclassical music, some instrumental music, some pop music, some dance music, and you can present that in a live situation now.
1: I love hearing you talk about all this and all these different genres of music because I think a lot of people have a misconception about conductors when they think about conductors. I think they think quite posh, they think quite highbrow. I don't think they think conductors off listening to all these different genres of music, never mind going, oh yeah, I like drum and bass, I like this, that, the other. What do you think are misconceptions that people might have about someone in your job?
0: I don't know whether they're misconceptions. I mean, classical music, to do it, especially when I was growing up, it's a lot of hard work. You spend hours a day doing it, and it was easier for my friends and colleagues around me who had like wealthy parents, is the truth. But I would say that to play an instrument when you're a kid, it expands your mind, and it opens you up in an incredible way. And I think it's essential for kids to be like deeply involved in music as much as you possibly can be. And orchestras are these magical things that are available to everyone, and I'd recommend to all of your listeners to get to a concert hall and to listen to an orchestra at the first opportunity you possibly can. Because the magic of live music and seeing, 50 to 100 people on the stage, all pulling in the same direction, all trying to achieve the same goal together, is, a really quick snapshot of the best of humanity. And we need more of that. And that's the joy of live music,
1: We need more of that positive energy, and music can really bring that positive energy. Something you said there earlier, Robert, about having a 3-year-old, and you're on the road as well a lot. How do you manage that?
0: So, my wife's a musician as well. She's a composer and a violinist. And yeah, because my kid's three, we get to travel together quite a bit.
1: Oh, that's really
0: So we
1: nice.
0: try to travel, but it's getting to school decision time now, so we're gonna have to kind of renegotiate and work out and be in conversation with each other about what we do next.
1: Is she with you on this trip, your little one?
0: She's not actually. My wife's from Kazakhstan, so they're in Kazakhstan at the moment. Soaking up that culture, and she's spending time with family, and my daughter's learning Kazakh and Russian. So yeah, it's great for her to be there.
1: So international. I love that. It's a different time from when we're growing up as well, isn't it? Like my 3-year-old, she's learning Welsh from her dad.
0: Awesome.
1: She's learning Punjabi from me.
0: Yeah.
1: And then we put her in Mandarin playgroups from 8 months old. These kids are growing up with every advantage, aren't they?
0: Yeah,
1: It's different.
0: I mean, it's incredible. When I just think of when I was growing up, and it was like, bit of GCSE French
1: So if you're
0: in the
1: lucky, if you're
0: UK,
1: lucky.
0: and I always have tried to learn German and speak German, but when you're an English speaker, a lot of the time you travel around the world and people speak the language so well, and it's you almost feel like you're imposing on them to get them to speak the local language to you back. But I think it's actually similar to learning music when you're a young kid, like learning languages. I think it unlocks something in
1: Something.
0: your brain that's like super useful.
1: Yeah. Now, as someone who's been in music for such a long time, and you've got this toddler, are you going to try and introduce some musical instruments if you haven't already? Like, what would you introduce, and at what age?
0: There's a little violin. It's
1: Oh.
0: very small.
1: Okay.
0: It's there. In the house, she can pick it up whenever she wants, and you know, we sing together, and she's always, you know, pretending to play the drums and, you know, hitting things and listening to music. But yeah, the intention is to let her find it, have a house full of music, and when she's ready, just, if she wants to, she can.
1: It sounds magical. You have just lifted our spirits this morning. Yep. And I think ending on a magical note is the way to go. Thank you so much, Robert, for joining us here. Lovely. In the studio. And I'm going to let you go because I know you're going to have a busy couple of days in rehearsals with Anoushka Shankar. Robert Ames here on Brunch on Radio 3.

0: RTHK The News at 11 with Wendy Wong. Financial Secretary Paul Chan says Hong Kong's economy has remained resilient in the second quarter. Chan told the Legislative Council's panel on financial affairs that the SAR saw a nearly 43% year-on-year growth in merchandise exports in April, which was driven by the export of AI-related electronics products. Chan said Hong Kong also welcomed more tourists in April and during the Labor Day Golden Week holiday, but he warned of uncertainties brought by the Middle East tensions.
1: 雖然相關衝突對香港整體經濟嘅影響，
2: although the conflict has limited impact on Hong Kong's economy, it has pushed up international oil prices and inflation pressure. The ceasefire agreement between the U.S. and Iran is not on solid ground. If tensions escalate again, it is expected to exacerbate volatility in global financial markets, weaken external demand, and pose downside risks to global and local economic outlook. But strong global demand for advanced electronics and AI-related products is expected to help boost exports.
0: The Hong Kong University of Science and Technology has appointed Professor King Lee as the founding dean of his new medical school. His term starts today. Lee previously helped set up the Carl Analoy College of Medicine, which is known as a pioneer in engineering-based medical training. The university says it conducted a global search, and Lee stood out for his leadership, experience in medical education, biomedical innovation and his track record in building a medical school from scratch. The hospital authority says a new robot system at the North District Community Health Centre is now assisting with the distribution of medicines, freeing up more time for medical staff to spend with patients. According to Chief Pharmacist William Choi, the smart system also improves medication safety. The robots move the shelves so staff no longer have to search for medicines or push them around on a trolley.
3: If the pharmacist engage in the storage of the drug or other logistic or the technical operation, they will spend less time to on patient directly. So that's why introducing this smart warehouse management system can provide more time for the pharmacist, the healthcare professions, or dispenser to take care of our patient. The second benefit of introducing this new smart system is to ensure or enhance the medication safety and also for increasing the storage space by at least 20%.
0: To overseas, France's capital, Paris, was turned into a battle zone after football celebrations rapidly descended into violence and chaos. It was the second year in a row that

0: Paris Saint-Germain's Champions League victory parade spawned riots in the capital and in other parts of the country. More than 200 people were injured and at least one person died. Our UK correspondent Gavin Gray says that it was more than just about football.
1: It was one of those moments that I think there was a great deal of goodwill, but I'm afraid that spilled into some really pretty nasty scenes with cars being torched right in the shadow of the Champs-Élysées and the Eiffel Tower. Fans marching along the famous Paris Arc de Triomphe monument, some setting off flares. There was blazing car horns. They tried to shut one of the busiest roads around Paris, the Ring Road, several times there. There were some pretty unpleasant scenes. Now, the figures suggest that there are hundreds of people still in custody.
0: Two patients who recently arrived in Brazil from African countries have been put in isolation after showing symptoms consistent with Ebola, raising concerns about the deadly virus spreading beyond the African continent. The two men have visited the Democratic Republic of the Congo and Uganda. In the DRC city of Bunia, WHO Director General Tedros Adhanom Ghebreyesus praised the courage of healthcare workers as he presented survivor certificates to nurses who contracted Ebola while treating patients during the ongoing outbreak.
2: It pains me to see health workers who have already died because of Ebola while serving others. So you're actually risking your life while helping others to survive. So this is the risk which comes with the profession, but your commitment and coming back again to serve means a lot.
0: To weather forecast, hot with sunny periods and one or two showers. Light to moderate south to southeasterly winds. Outlook very hot during the day with sunny periods and isolated showers in the next couple of days. Right now the temperature is 29 degrees Celsius, relative humidity 74%. The news from RTHK.

0: Operation Santa Claus 2026 is now inviting funding applications. The annual charity fundraising drive, jointly organized by RTHK and the South China Morning Post, is looking forward, for the 39th time, to supporting a number of worthy causes. So far, Operation Santa Claus has raised more than 415 million Hong Kong dollars for over 380 wonderful charity projects. If you're a Hong Kong registered NGO and you think Operation Santa Claus might be able to help you realize a great idea, then visit the Radio 3 homepage for details. The application deadline is Wednesday, June 10th at midday.
1: One is perfect for a solo. With two, you can play doubles. The more the merrier. How about a quartet? You could even form a basketball team. How many children should you have? The choice is yours. Be sure to plan ahead and plan it well. 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
2: As climate change intensifies, extreme rainstorms will only be more frequent and intense, triggering unpreventable landslides that threaten our lives and cause economic losses. The government has been making continuous efforts to tackle landslide disasters. However, to avoid casualties, we need your help. When the landslip warning is in force, you should stay away from slopes and follow the government's emergency response plan. Remember, landslides are deadly.
3: Good morning. You're listening to me, Shazia, here on Brunch, taking you through until midday. Now, as promised at the top of the show, we are talking about food. We're going to hear next from Simran Sylvani. She's a well-known Hong Kong-based chef, cookbook author, and creator of the Asian-inspired condiment brand here in Hong Kong, A Spark of Madness. You might know her from her spicy mayonnaises and chili oils and jams and chocolates. She's got lots going on, and she is in conversation with Rachel Liu. So let's hear a little bit from her right now here on Brunch.
4: 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Good morning, and you're listening to Brunch with me, Rachel Liu, on RTHK Radio 3. Today we are talking about food, and I'm happy to be joined in the studio with Simran Sylvani. Welcome, Simran.
5: Thank you. Thanks, Rachel, for having me on board today.
4: Sure. So what do you have for us today?
5: So we are going to be making a few brunch picnic recipes from my cookbook, A Spark of Madness. A Spark of Madness is an Asian vegetarian cookbook that I wrote during COVID, bringing together all the recipes that I grew up eating as a kid, but also a fun twist on some classic recipes that I love to bring out by combining sweet and savory and different textures and unusual ingredients together.
4: Wow. So it's like a mix of everything.
5: Exactly. It's called A Spark of Madness for that.
4: And what do you have for our listeners today?
5: So today we're going to be making two dishes from the brunch picnics section of the cookbook. We have seven sections in the cookbook, and we'll be taking you

0: through quite a few fun recipes throughout the next few episodes. The dish that we're making today is oat hotcakes.
1: Ooh.
0: So instead of pancakes, they are oat hotcakes. So they're quite healthy as well because they're high fiber. And along with that, we have a pineapple togarashi conserve. Togarashi being this Japanese spice blend of 7 to 8 ingredients, which you normally wouldn't associate with pineapple, but once you've tried it, you cannot look at pineapple the same way again. It just elevates the sweetness, and because you're slow cooking the pineapple, the flavors that come together are really beautiful.
1: I'm getting hungry now, to be honest.
0: Yeah, I know it's tough
1: Please,
0: talking
1: please.
0: about food when you can't eat it just yet, but hopefully this inspires you to make it at home and you can then try everything that we're talking about so far. So what we have to do, let's first start with the hot cakes itself, where it starts with 1/2 cup of rolled oats. You get two different types of rolled oats. You get split oats and rolled oats as well. We're going to be using rolled oats for this one. You then add 1/2 cup of semolina, 1 tablespoon of chickpea flour, and 1/4 cup of natural yogurt. So you can see that the ingredients are quite simple and clean, and they're easy to find. You should be able to find semolina at your local grocer. And chickpea flour, if you have any troubles finding it, you can get it at Indian grocery stores quite easily. What you then add for flavoring is honey, 1 tablespoon of honey, and a pinch of salt. You then need a little butter to cook the hot cakes, but you don't need to add that to the mixture right now. I'll repeat it again. You put the rolled oats, which is 1/2 cup, 1/2 cup semolina, a tablespoon of chickpea flour, a tablespoon of honey, and 1/4 cup of natural yogurt and a pinch of salt. Mix that all together in a bowl and then put it in the fridge. Putting batters together and then chilling it really helps the cooking process. It helps to bring all the flavors together and cool it down before you put it on a hot pan. While that's chilling in the fridge, you're going to start working on the pineapple togarashi conserve. So in a small pan, you add diced pineapple. You add around 1 teaspoon of togarashi, which is a Japanese spice blend, honey, and a splash of water. You cook it for 10 to 12 minutes on low heat and keep stirring at regular intervals so that you make sure that it doesn't caramelize too quick. And once you feel that it's got a jammy texture, you turn off the heat. The pineapple helps to release its natural pectin, which is what is used in jam making, and it makes the texture a lot more stickier and jammier, which is great for the hot cake. After that, by then you're hot cake mixture should be chilling in the fridge. You then take out a medium-sized nonstick pan. You melt around 2 teaspoons of butter, and then you drop around 1.5 tablespoons of the batter for each hot cake. You can use the back of a spoon to spread it out and make it into around a 1/2 inch thick hot cake. But if you like to cook smaller or larger hot cakes, that's completely fine. There's no right or way, no right or wrong version of doing this. Just make sure that you're adjusting the cooking time accordingly. If it's a smaller pancake, it needs to cook a lot faster. If it's a bigger, thicker pancake, you need to cook it on low heat, but for longer, so to make sure that the inside is completely cooked as well. After that, take it out, serve it on a plate, and assemble it with the togarashi pineapple. If you want, you could also add a little bit more Greek yogurt or whipped cream to it if you're feeling like a decadent brunch. But that is your oat hotcakes with pineapple togarashi conserve.
1: Wow, that sounds like a really yummy dish.
0: Yeah, it's got a lot of fun flavors that you wouldn't imagine coming together.
1: Wow, and it's like all the ingredients you are using are very healthy. So,
0: They are.
1: yeah, it's not that heavy to have that kind of, Greek yogurt or like a pineapple. But if say like I don't like pineapple, can I transfer like can I use other kind of fruits?
0: You could. I'm trying to think what other fruit could go with this. You could also use peaches or plums or something with a high citric taste would also help to balance it out because then you've got the zestiness and the togarashi spice blend coming together.
1: I see. So if you're listening right now, definitely try this out and serve it as your brunch. You're listening to brunch right now, and this will go to your brunch list, brunch menu. And how long does it take to make this one?
0: So I would say it's around 45 minutes, including the chilling time for the oat hotcakes batter, and cooking the conserve as well.
1: So, And so how long does it take, you know,

0: to chill, like for the chilling time?
1: 30 minutes.
0: 30 minutes. Okay, it's mostly the chilling time.
1: Yeah.
0: So, what's the next one?
1: The next one that we have is something that we're all quite familiar with. It's a recipe involving burrata.
0: Ooh.
1: I don't know anyone who does not like burrata. This is a baked burrata. I don't think anyone has had a baked burrata before. So burrata is, often had with tomatoes and basil or even on top of pizzas. This one, instead of eating it chilled, we put it in the oven so it helps to release the heart of the burrata. So burrata is essentially made with stracciatella, which is stretched cheese curds, mozzarella, and a little bit of mozzarella milk, and then tied together in a pouch. You can get burrata almost at any grocer right now, any boutique grocer or cheesemonger. So make sure you get a nice burrata from them. And then what you need to do is we're gonna, because the brand is called a Spark of Madness, we do need that chili, sweet, savory flavors coming together. We're gonna make a chili jaggery chutney to go along with this. So the chili jaggery chutney involves 2 tablespoons of jaggery. Jaggery is a form of unprocessed sugar. It's used a lot in Southeast Asian cooking. So it's quite popular in Thailand, Indonesia. In case you do not have access to jaggery, you can also substitute it with honey. As you know by now, I do not want you to be rushing around trying to find ingredients. And then you're going to add 1 tablespoon of tamarind paste. Tamarind, also another ingredient that's very key in Southeast Asia. So with this dish, we're trying to combine Italian flavors with Southeast Asian flavors. You then add a teaspoon of red chili powder and half a teaspoon of salt. You mix all of this together. I'll repeat it again. So it's 2 tablespoons of jaggery or honey, 1 tablespoon of tamarind paste, 1 teaspoon of red chili powder, and half teaspoon of salt. You cook it together in a pan on low heat for 8 to 10 minutes, and you keep stirring at regular intervals. You can add splashes of water for the chutney to come together as well. Once it's sort of in a jammy texture, you then transfer it to a bowl. Do not let it sit on the pan because the pan's quite hot. It's going to keep cooking, and you do not want to overcook the chutney. The next thing is you preheat the oven to 180 degrees. And in the same pan as you have earlier, you heat some olive oil and add in plums. We don't just give you a chili jaggery chutney burrata. We also want to add roasted plum to this. You cook it for a few minutes and then you add the chutney and cook it longer for another couple of minutes. You then transfer the plums and chutney in a small casserole or baking dish, add the burrata on top, and you put in the oven for 3 to 4 minutes. After that, you take the burrata out of the oven, you drizzle a little splash of olive oil, some sea salt flakes, chili flakes if you'd like a little bit more kick, and you then garnish with a couple of basil leaves. Dig in when it's hot, it's going to ooze out. Make sure you have some toasted bread or croutons to go along with it. This is a great dish when you're hosting people or even for date night, along with a glass of wine. It's going to be a winner in your recipe book.
0: Wow, sounds like a perfect dish for a date night, though.
1: For sure.
0: Wow, I'm gonna try that out on my date night.
1: Yes,
0: Not
1: let me
0: tonight,
1: know
0: though.
1: how it goes.
0: But sounds like it takes a bit of time to make it, though, like a lot of back and forth.
1: It actually isn't. It's a 3-step process. So you make the chutney, then you make the plums, and then you pop it all together in the oven.
0: Still better than like making a lot of cakes is like a also a healthier option for the dessert.
1: Exactly.
0: So that's also I'm gonna write that down too and make that someday on my date.
1: Yes, let me know how it turns out.
0: You mean the date or the
1: Both. I hope the burrata helps the date.
0: I'll let you know.
1: That's the whole idea for it.
0: And that's it for today. Hope our listeners can try some of the recipes that we recommended that we are talking about on our show today. And I'll see you next time.
1: Sounds good. See you soon, Rachel.
0: See ya.
2: 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That was Rachel Liu in conversation with Simran Silvani, a well-known Hong Kong-based chef and cookbook author. And I tell you what, my mouth is watering. I want some of that baked burrata. I want some of those pineapple.

cakes. Sounds healthy and delicious. But more than that, I want to know if Rachel Liu actually attempted to make this on a date night. So many questions from that. But look, some great recipes as well. And we've got another couple of episodes coming up with recipes with Simran Silvani. And we'll bring those to you over the next couple of weeks. And if you want to listen back to those fantastic recipes she gave out on air, you can just go to the RTHK website, rthk.hk, click on Radio 3 and Brunch, and you can listen again. But for now, let's have a little bit more music. Let's have some Rima and Selena Gomez. Calm down here on Radio 3.

0: 30 seconds to Mars and Over My Head here on Radio 3. Time now for some weather. Hot with sunny periods and one or two showers. Light to moderate south to southeasterly winds. The outlook, very hot during the day with sunny periods and isolated showers in the next couple of days. The temperature right now is 30 Celsius with a relative humidity of 74%. It's 11:30. Let's head over to the newsroom.
1: Financial Secretary Paul Chan says Hong Kong's economy has remained resilient in the second quarter. Chan told the Legislative Council's panel on financial affairs that the SAR saw a nearly 43% year-on-year growth in merchandise exports in April, which was driven by the export of AI-related electronics products. The Hong Kong University of Science and Technology has appointed Professor King Lee as the founding dean of its new medical school. Lee previously helped set up the Carl Analoy College of Medicine, which is known as a pioneer in engineering-based medical training. And the hospital authority says a new robot system at the North District Community Health Centre is now assisting with the distribution of medicines, freeing up more time for medical staff to spend with patients. The news from RTHK.

0: Oh, how nice was that? Bit of Tyler and Water here on Brunch on Radio 3. It's just coming up to 11:35, and it's that lovely time in the morning where we think about some nice stories, some feel-good stories, those things that you think, oh, that story's got a silver lining. It's, of course, the bright side. Those lovely uplifting stories from around the world. And today we're joined by Brunch regular Samantha Fong, photographer from Nestology Photography Studio, who's going to give us the breakdown of the top three stories that she found that have made her feel good. Samantha, welcome to the show once again.
1: Hey, thanks for having me today.
0: Of course, of course. Now, tell me, what is your number one pick for the best feel-good story that you found today?
1: Okay, so there's this one story about a region in China called Mianjin. Oh, hopefully I pronounced that right. The land has been turning into a desert for years. So there's sandstorms, harsh sun, tough ground. It's really making it hard for crops to grow. So people in the area have been fighting to save their land for decades. So in 2024, a local man named Zhong Jin, someone who grew up there and studied desert control, posted a simple call on social media. Less plant trees, I need help. You know, when we post these things, we don't really expect a lot of response, right? Mm. But for his post, 30,000 people showed up. They came from big city. Yeah, they came from all over. So from big cities, from far away. Many were college age, which was nice. Some were parents bringing their kids. Many were fans of a reality show that had been filmed there. So that's also pretty fun.
0: That might have been about 29,000 of them.
1: Exactly. They paid their own way, stayed in simple dorms, faced sandstorms and blazing sun, and kept digging holes and planting trees together. So you can really, you know, feel the purpose from the volunteers. They said they felt tired, but also, you know, it felt like they were finally doing something real. Mm-hmm. People said they brought their kids so they could see what it means to care for the land and for strangers. Young people said they felt connected, like they were finally part of something bigger than themselves. Local people in the region said they felt their struggle mattered to people they never met. And their goal was to plant 1 million trees to protect farmland and water sources. And so local entrepreneurs even created travel routes so volunteers can visit tree planting sites and learn about the area's history. So I love this story because, you know, one person asked for help and thousands said yes. And that's not just, you know, kindness, that's

0: courage to go out of your comfort zone. And also the one who asked for help, that took guts, right? Showing up took guts. And one person's ask became 30,000 people's purpose. And together, you know, they were able to give back to this region.
1: Such a nice story, Sam. And it just goes to show the power of just putting yourself out there, actually. Imagine if this chap hadn't have asked, you know? Nothing had changed. It's very powerful. So I think it's a time if you're thinking, you know, you're listening to something like this, just put your intentions out there. You never know who might come and join you.
0: Exactly. And if you don't put yourself out there, I mean, it will never get heard, right? So I love that.
1: This is it. And I think one way or another, it's better to find out. Put yourself out there, find out if it's a yes or no, a yay or a nay.
0: Yeah.
1: But at least you've done it and you stop wondering.
0: Exactly. It doesn't hurt, right?
1: It doesn't. We're all about the can-do positive attitude here on Brand.
0: Yes, I love that. Okay, next story.
1: Okay.
0: So this one's a little bit more, you know, personal in the sense that it just happened to her. So Keisha Smith from Pennsylvania planned a trip to Arkansas with her boyfriend and her brother. And she didn't know then that she'd be going through one of the hardest years for her life. Like 6 months before the trip, she unfortunately lost her son. The week before she left, she had to, you know, bury her father. And she told the local TV, like, I really needed this. I can't believe it actually happened. So she actually went to Crater of Diamonds State Park. So you can dig around for diamonds there. And in not even like a long time, she spotted a shiny heart-shaped stone. It was a white diamond that is worth like, it's 3.09 carats.
1: Wow.
0: And park staff verified it was real. It's the second largest diamond found at the park that year. And, you know, park staff said they could see how much it meant to her. They said it's especially meaningful that larger diamonds are often found in people's first hours of searching. Like, the park itself was giving her a sign. And so I love that because she's been through so much, losing a child and a parent in the same year. I think that pain is unimaginable. I don't even know how I would deal with that. But, you know, sometimes when we're at our lowest, life gives us a small moment of grace. And maybe it's not to fix everything and not to erase the pain, but to remind us that life can still surprise you. There's some joy and sorrow. I mean, they both can exist at the same time. And even in the darkest season, something beautiful can still find us.
1: That story has given me goosebumps, Samantha. Aww. It really has. Like, those are the darkest times of her life. And the fact that she found a diamond, but it's not just that she found a diamond. Okay, she found a diamond. She found a heart-shaped one. I think there's some meaning in that too, actually. Like the park and nature just giving back to her.
0: Exactly. And, you know, however she interprets that in her life, regardless of what, like, I mean, it just gives her a lot more hope and positivity, something to cling on to and be reminded. Or maybe, you know, maybe it's her lost loved one's way, feeling like they're reaching out to her, you know? So I think I love that one.
1: I love that one. That's fantastic one. I love that. What else have you got for us?
0: Okay, my last story today is outside Louisville, Kentucky. There's a restaurant called Noah's Kitchen that opened a year ago with a promise that's pretty rare. The owner, Adam Ersprung, said from the start, 100% of their profits will go to charity. And I mean, what kind of restaurant? I mean, I don't know any restaurant would do that, right? So Adam had owned a Steak and Shake down the road for years. He felt deeply called to serve more than just meals. So he started Noah's Kitchen, and it's a charitable restaurant that serves elevated comfort food, and every meal directly supports local and national nonprofits. So in its first year, Noah's Kitchen gave away more than $100,000 in profits to all these groups. Obviously, the team pays rent and employee wages first, and once all expenses are covered, every bit of profit goes to these organizations they support. So Adam says, when I stopped clinging to my money, I started giving it away.

0: My heart grew exponentially. He says the happiness and peace he feels now is more than he ever dreamed of. He feels lighter, calmer, and more fulfilled than he ever did when he was just chasing profit. And the people who work there say they feel proud to be part of something that truly helps. The nonprofits say they feel supported and grateful. And customers say they feel good knowing that their meal is doing more. It's helping a family, a program, a community. And so this is what happens when purpose drives profit and not the other way around. Adam didn't wait until he was successful to give. He built generosity into the foundation of all he stands for, right? And into his career. And here's the thing, giving didn't leave him with less. It gave him more, more meaning, more peace, more connection. And that's the thing about generosity, right? The more you give away, the more you actually have. And it's just, it's good for everyone and it's good for you.
1: It's such a cliche to say it. And I hear what I'm going to sound like saying it, but the more you give, the more you get. And I don't know if that's just, you know, the feeling you get from giving, but there's something in that for sure. And that story is, you know, a living, breathing example of that.
0: Yeah, and I think we need more of that, right? Today, more than any other time in the world, I guess. Just a lot more generosity, a lot more authenticity and community spirit.
1: I think the community spirit is that key. Just looking out for one another is the key thing. And that, you know, that restaurant definitely did that. It looked out for not only one another, but the entire community. Sam, I've got to say, I always love the collection of stories that you create. It's my absolute favorite. You've got a real knack for this.
0: Oh, thank you. And no, it's great. I love looking for stories that really, I feel it so much in my heart and share with everyone else.
1: It's so lovely. Now, that was a bright side with Samantha Fong. But Samantha, before I let you go, tell us what you're up to these days, because you're doing your, of course, your amazing photography studio, Nestology. And I see online you're doing more and more shoots out and about, showcasing our beautiful city. Tell me a bit more about that.
0: Yes, I just love I love Hong Kong. It's such a vibrant city. And I really wanted to take more creative documentary photos of families within every nook of this city. There's always something new and old combined, which is so unique. So I've been doing more of that, showcasing a lot of not just the city spots, but also the beaches, the parks, and now I'm also transitioning into heavier home sessions, which I feel like a lot of people take for granted. And I just feel like these are the pictures that you would really cling on to when you're old and gray, like how your home felt, how it looked, not how messy it was, but, you know, just how you lived out and about.
1: Yeah, for me, I'm not sure I want to see that because it's so messy. I'd have to have some serious tidying up going on beforehand.
0: But you know, that's what I say, like just being real about your current situation. That's also, there's so much beauty in that too, right?
1: Yeah, you're right. There's that kind of thing, you know, where your sort of domestic helper can have the house absolutely spotless and then you let a toddler loose for about 30 seconds and it's gone.
0: It's all gone.
1: Yeah, so it's tidy for about a 29 second window and then that 30th second gone. And we're okay with that. We're okay with that. Samantha Fong, you've definitely brought a smile to my face this morning. Thank you so much for joining us for The Bright Side here on Radio 3.

0: Hurry, we can't be late. Gonna get our freshman year off a good start.
1: True, but we shouldn't be late for registering as electors as well.
0: But I'm not 18 yet.
1: Doesn't matter. You're eligible if you turn 18 by September 25th this year. Just sign up through I Am Smart before June 2nd.
0: Oh, that's handy. I'll get it down before the lecture.
2: Right. If you hit 18 by September 25th, make sure you're in for the 2026 voter registration. What's your flavor?

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1: Operation Santa Claus 2026 is now inviting funding applications. 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So far, Operation Santa Claus has raised more than 415 million Hong Kong dollars for over 380 wonderful charity projects. 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The application deadline is Wednesday, June 10th at midday.
2: That's all from me today. 2 hours have absolutely whizzed by. I'll be back with you in the brunch chair tomorrow, 10 till 12. Up next, you've got the lovely Phil Whelan with The Brew. He will be with you 12 till 2. So stay tuned for him. Closing the show today with a little bit of Bruno Mars and Versace on the floor. Have a wonderful rest of the day. See you tomorrow.

0: RTHK The News at Noon with Wendy Wong. Financial Secretary Paul Chan said Hong Kong's economy has remained resilient in the second quarter. Chan told the Legislative Council's panel on financial affairs that the SAR saw a nearly 43% year-on-year growth in merchandise exports in April, which was driven by the export of AI-related electronics products. Chan said Hong Kong also welcomed more tourists in April and during the Labor Day Golden Week holiday, but he warned of uncertainties brought by the Middle East tensions.
1: Although the conflict has limited impact on Hong Kong's economy, it has pushed up international oil prices and inflation pressure. The ceasefire agreement between the U.S. and Iran is not on solid ground. If tensions escalate again, it is expected to exacerbate volatility in global financial markets, weaken external demand, and pose downside risks to global and local economic outlook. But strong global demand for advanced electronics and AI-related products is expected to help boost exports.
0: The Hong Kong University of Science and Technology has appointed Professor King Lee as the founding dean of its new medical school. Lee previously helped set up the Carl Illinois College of Medicine, which is known as a pioneer in engineering-based medical training. The university says it conducted a global search, and Lee stood out for his leadership, experience in medical education, biomedical innovation, and his track record in building a medical school from scratch. Lawmaker Ben Chan has welcomed the extension of a scheme that allows eligible Hong Kong private cars to drive to Guangdong Province via the Hong Kong-Zhuhai-Macau Bridge. This comes after the Guangdong government extended the scheme by 5 years until 2031. Chan, who chairs LegCo's transport panel, says he hopes authorities in Zhuhai will put in more resources to ease congestion at the bridge's Zhuhai port, especially during holidays and peak travel seasons. He spoke on an RTHK program.
2: I have visited the site with other National People's Congress deputies and we've held meetings. Authorities have made some changes and overhauled the customs process, but there's still room for improvement. We will keep pushing for more resources because the bridge has been open for a while now and there are still many things that need to be improved. We hope they can find the resources to make those improvements.
0: Figures from the Transport Department shows over 140,000 Hong Kong private cars have taken part in the scheme over the past 3 years. The hospital authority says a new robot system at the North District Community Health Centre is now assisting with the distribution of medicines, freeing up more time for medical staff to spend with patients. According to Chief Pharmacist William Choi, the smart system also improves medication safety. The robots move the shelves, so staff no longer have to search for medicines or push them around on a trolley.
3: If the pharmacist engage in the storage of the drug or other logistic or the technical operation, they will spend less time to on patient directly. So that's why introducing this smart warehouse management system can provide more time for the pharmacists, the healthcare professions or dispenser to take care of.

0: our patient. The second benefit of introducing new smart system is to ensure or enhance the medication safety and also for increasing the storage space by at least 20%.
1: True overseas, France's capital Paris was turned into a battle zone after football celebrations rapidly descended into violence and chaos. It was the second year in a row that Paris Saint-Germain's Champions League victory parade spawned riots in the capital and in other parts of the country. More than 200 people were injured and at least one person died. Our UK correspondent Gavin Gray says that it was more than just about football.
2: It was one of those moments that I think there was a great deal of goodwill, but I'm afraid that spilled into some really pretty nasty scenes with cars being torched right in the shadow of the Champs-Élysées and the Eiffel Tower. Fans marching along the famous Paris Arc de Triomphe monument, some setting off flares. There was blazing car horns. They tried to shut one of the busiest roads around Paris, the Ring Road, several times there. There were some pretty unpleasant scenes. Now, the figures suggest that there are hundreds of people still in custody.
1: To weather forecast, it will be hot, sunny periods and one or two showers in the afternoon. Right now, the temperature is 31 degrees Celsius. Relative humidity, 68%. The news from RTHK.
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5: Well, hello, g'day and welcome to a brand new week. Hope you had a fantastic weekend. A few days off, brilliant stuff. So, through until 2, as always, welcome along. Going to talk to Robbie McRobbie in a minute. What's occurring at the Kitex Sports Park, as well as the latest updates from the local rugby scene and stuff. M125, it's Monday. Bureau Chief at Large, Neil Runciman, he's live from Ho Chi Minh City. It's day 11 of a massive 45-day police crackdown on immoral, antisocial and illegal behaviour. Plus, he's tracking the online storm over some Indian tourists busting out a full Hollywood routine right on the narrow rails of Hanoi's famous high-risk train street. We've talked about that before. Do join Neil on Facebook Live if you possibly can.

0: Red light, don't walk. 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
1: Red flags will be hoisted at public bathing beaches during inclement weather to alert the public of the dangers to engage in water sports activities. Under the bathing beaches regulation, it is an offense to engage in water sports activities at temporarily closed public bathing beaches. Offenders are liable to a maximum fine of $2,000 and 14 days imprisonment upon conviction.
0: Protect yourself and others. No water sports during inclement weather.
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0: Funky Town. Now, I had to play that for one very good reason. That's for you, Robbie. Down to Funky Town. How are you?
1: It's a tune from my youth. I remember it well.
0: School discos.
1: Yeah, the Pavilion under 18 disco in North Berwick.
0: Oh, dear. Yeah. Do we need to hear about that? I tell you what.
1: No,
0: what a cracking weekend it's been. What's been happening?
1: It has. It has. It has been full of exciting sport to enjoy. And where better to start than at our Kaitak U Sports Ground, and we had 4 days of the Asian Under-20 Athletics Championships.
0: Go on then, tell us all about it.
1: Yeah, it was the first time that we've hosted a major international track and field competition.
0: I suppose so, yeah.
1: Yeah, and it was awesome. The Hong Kong fielded 39 male, 30 female athletes. There were over 600 from around the region. China won overall. But from Hong Kong perspective, big shout out to all the athletes.
0: Yeah.
1: It is a few stats for you. The city's athletes broke 7 under 20 records, 1 all age Hong Kong record, finished with 2 silver medals and 1 bronze. But the story of the weekend had to be Sarah Kwong on Saturday became the first Hong Kong woman to throw the javelin beyond 50 meters.
0: That's crazy. Nice one. Yeah. Well done.
1: Very, very impressive.
0: Fantastic.
1: Yeah, yeah. So, yes, indeed. Yeah, so it was good. I watched a fair bit of it over the 4 days, and apart from obviously it was particularly
0: crazy
1: for the athletes, but they did their thing in the morning and they did their thing late afternoon evening, but they took a bit of a break in the midday sun quite rightly, but. Yeah, it was good. But there was also a bit of local football excitement as well. Last Thursday saw the opening of the only FIFA museum in Asia in Times Square. I was at the gala dinner on the Wednesday night, which was very nice. Obviously, very well timed with the World Cup just around the corner and all that mayhem about to start. But yeah, if you want to go and experience a bit of FIFA memorabilia.
0: What sort of things are we talking?
1: Shirts, trophies, you name it.
0: It's all there.
1: It's all there, yeah.
0: Brilliant stuff. You do get around, Robbie.
1: I do. Well, in fact, come on, because, yes, I, in fact, I wasn't at this, but on Saturday, it was the last major bit of domestic football silverware this season on offer. Tai Po beat Eastern 2-1 to take the Hong Kong FA Cup. Now, I wasn't there. I could lie to you and say I was, but I wasn't.
0: No, you couldn't.
1: I'll tell you where I was last night.
0: Go on, then.
1: I was at the Hong Kong Football Association Footballer of the Year Awards ceremony at the Convention Centre.
0: Okay.
1: Yeah, it was awesome. It was like the Oscars of local football.
0: I bet. What sort of stuff happens there?
1: So they basically... It was quite clever the way they did it. There was, and I will reveal who was the overall footballer of the year, but they also basically chose a best 11 for the season.
0: Well, fair enough.
1: Yeah, which was really, really clever. So they kind of started with the goalkeepers and they had, whatever it was, I don't know, 4 different candidates from all the different teams in the league, and then they announced who was the best goalkeeper, and then same for the defenders, midfielders, attackers. So they got 11... like all-star players. Uh-huh. They also had best Hong Kong, China representative team player, best coach, as you can imagine.
0: Yeah.
1: And then they announced the overall footballer of the year, who was, yes, drum roll, Kitchi's Asia Ilaremendi.
0: Well done, Ilara.
1: Yeah, he gave a very, very, very nice... Well, in fact, he won a couple of awards because he was also in the best 11. So he had a couple of goes at his speech.
0: Yeah.
1: And very emotional because he'd talked about a year ago he was out of contract and got picked up by Kitchi.
0: Yeah.
1: Moved his family from Spain across here and... He's loved his time here. We spoke, you know, as you can imagine, thanking the club and his family for support. It was great. Yeah. A few tears of joy.
0: Tears of joy. Well done. Yeah. What was the food like?
1: There was no food last night.
0: Oh,
1: there was a few, I had a couple of beers afterwards to celebrate.
0: Yeah, of course. It's got to be done.
1: win. But yeah, very, very nice evening. So well done to the HKFA.
0: Lots of, apart from the athletics, of course, but lots of inside activities this past weekend. I
1: think yes.
0: record breaking. Yeah.
1: But it's all back outside this weekend.
0: Oh, yeah. What's happening?
1: Which, I'll tell you, we are, as a city, spoiled for choice this weekend. 3 days of top international team sport.
0: Mm-hmm.
1: Starting with football. Friday at Hong Kong Stadium, Sokhun Poh, Hong Kong China men against Mongolia.
0: Okay.
1: 8 o'clock.
0: What do we know about Mongolia, football-wise?
1: They're a bit below Hong Kong, China in the world rankings, so you would hope that it could be a home win.
0: Yeah, well, let's see. What time's that?
1: 8 o'clock.
0: Okay.
1: So start your weekend there, and then on Saturday, get your bottom down to the Kai Tak U Sports Ground, mm-hmm. where we've got the Hong Kong China women's football team in action against Fiji at 6 o'clock.
0: Okay. That could be, we discussed this, that could be interesting. I mean, you know, we all know they're brilliant at rugby, but let's see.
1: Well, they certainly, they won't be the slowest team in international football, that's for sure. Those Fijians can move. $80 tickets on sale now. Oh, yeah. And if you buy your ticket for Saturday, you also get some discount on a ticket for Mongolia. You want to go on the Friday.
0: Super duper, yeah.
1: And then Sunday, if you've still got any energy left after that, you can get down to Hong Kong Football Club to watch the Hong Kong China men's rugby 15s team take on Korea at 4:30.
0: No, that will be a cracker.
1: Should be good. That's their second fixture in this year's Asian Rugby Men's Championship.
0: Yeah.
1: We talked the other week. They got a narrow win in round one against Sri Lanka. So basically, if Hong Kong China managed to beat Korea on Sunday, mm-hmm. that means that they retain their Asian Rugby Men's Championship title.
0: Yeah.
1: Which is pretty impressive because, as we did kind of chat, so the team that's playing in the Asia Rugby Men's Championship is actually, it's not including all of the first choice players who have been in Japan on a training camp preparing for next year's World Cup.
0: Okay.
1: And whilst we did mention previously, so they had two matches in Japan. Match one was a bit of a humping, to be honest, for the Hong Kong China boys. But fair play to them. They came back well. And last Friday, they beat Japan A. It's not Japan first team. It's the Japan development team.
0: Yeah.
1: But they actually beat them 33-29.
0: That's good.
1: So that was it's a good result.
0: Yeah, no kidding.
1: So the Hong Kong, if you, in simplistic terms, the Hong Kong first squad, they have been playing Japan's second team, and the Hong Kong China second team squad, they have been playing in the Asian Rugby Men's Championship.
0: Yeah, okay, I think I get that. But anyway, good news, awesome.
1: Yeah, so if you want to go to watch the Hong Kong China men play Korea at Football Club, 4:30 on Sunday, tickets are on sale through the Hong Kong China Rugby website. $120, $90 for students, $60 for youngsters up to the age of 12.
0: Well, that's a bumper edition today, Robbie. Got anything else?
1: No.
0: No, I mean, that's awesome. That's loads going on. Fantastic. Well done.
1: Yeah, so should be a good weekend.
0: Brilliant. We'll leave it there. Brilliant as always, and I'll catch up with you next Monday. Bye for now, Robbie. See ya.

There's a couple for you back to back. That was Marley and Ready Set. No, before that, Justin Minga and Never Be Friends. About a couple of minutes before the news, it's Dean Taylor.

0: Dean Taylor here at last. Just like the weather forecast, hot, sunny, one or two showers this afternoon and mainly cloudy tonight. It's going to be very hot and sunny for the next few days, apart from the odd shower. Extremely hot on Friday. It's 30 Celsius now, though, and we've got 72% humidity. 12:30 and time for the news.
1: Financial Secretary Paul Chan says Hong Kong's economy has remained resilient in the second quarter. Chan told the Legislative Council's panel on financial affairs that the SAR saw a nearly 43% year-on-year growth in merchandise exports in April, which was driven by the export of AI-related electronics products. The Hong Kong University of Science and Technology has appointed Professor King Lee as the founding dean of his new medical school. Lee previously helped set up the Carl Analoy College of Medicine, which is known as a pioneer in engineering-based medical training. And the hospital authority says a new robot system at the North District Community Health Centre is now assisting with the distribution of medicines, freeing up more time for medical staff to spend with patients. The news from RTHK.

Rolling Stones, of course, and Rockin' a Hard Place. I'm going to play some more Stones for a couple of really cool reasons, which are quite coincidence, really, actually. So 1964, the Stones arrived in New York to kick off their very first American tour today, June the 1st, and they were joined by none other than Ronnie Wood, whose birthday is also today. So let's do this.

0: Elderly people are at higher risk of severe pneumonia and life-threatening diseases when they are infected with pneumococcus bacteria. 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
1: Operation Santa Claus 2026 is now inviting funding applications. The annual charity fundraising drive, jointly organized by RTHK and the South China Morning Post, is looking forward, for the 39th time, to supporting a number of worthy causes. So far, Operation Santa Claus has raised more than 415 million Hong Kong dollars for over 380 wonderful charity projects. If you're a Hong Kong registered NGO and you think Operation Santa Claus might be able to help you realize a great idea, then visit the Radio 3 homepage for details. The application deadline is Wednesday, June 10th at midday.

That is the sound of Take That. I'm sure you know that, though. Everything changes right here on The Brew from Monday. It's a little bit cooler now. 30 Celsius. Goodness me. So Neil Runciman's in Ho Chi Minh City, Saigon, and he's going to be talking to you, as usual, in just over 35 minutes.

0: RTHK, the news at 1 with Wendy Wong. The headlines. Chief Executive John Lee begins Central Asia visit, aiming to boost trade and seize emerging market opportunities. Finance Chief says latest data shows Hong Kong's economy remained resilient in the second quarter. And HAUST appoints Professor King Lee as founding dean of the new medical school. Chief Executive John Lee has begun his first day of activities in the Kazakh capital, Astana. He had earlier said he hopes his visit will promote exchanges and cooperation between Hong Kong and Central Asia, establish new trade corridors, and seize opportunities in emerging markets. Haley Yip reports from Astana.
1: This morning, a group photo was taken of the delegation. It included Deputy Secretary for Justice Horace Zheng, Financial Services Secretary Christopher Hui, Secretary for Commerce and Economic Development Algernon Yao, and around 70 business representatives from Hong Kong and the mainland. The delegation is expected to visit the Astana Hub and the Astana International Financial Center this afternoon. Lee had earlier said Hong Kong will sign multiple agreements with Kazakhstan and Uzbekistan, and that many cooperation projects will also be reached among public and private institutions from Hong Kong, the mainland, and the two Central Asian countries. Lee will stay in Kazakhstan until Wednesday, then head to the second stop on his trip, Uzbekistan.
0: Speaking after the group photo, Lee said the delegation needs to deliver good results on this trip. He stressed the importance of teamwork and urged everyone to stay energetic and keep their spirits high. Financial Secretary Paul Chan says Hong Kong's economy has remained resilient in the second quarter. Chan told the Legislative Council's panel on financial affairs that the SAR saw a nearly 43% year-on-year growth in merchandise exports in April, which was driven by the export of AI-related electronics products. Chan said Hong Kong also welcomed more tourists in April and during the Labor Day Golden Week holiday, but he warned of uncertainties brought by the Middle East tensions.
2: Although the conflict has limited impact on Hong Kong's economy, it has pushed up international oil prices and inflation pressure. The ceasefire agreement between the U.S. and Iran is not on solid ground. If tensions escalate again, it is expected to exacerbate volatility in global financial markets, weaken external demand, and pose downside risks to global and local economic outlook. But strong global demand for advanced electronics and AI-related products is expected to help boost exports.
0: The finance chief also encouraged the retail and catering sectors to transform and keep up with new consumption trends, adding that the government will offer help with funding and training.
2: Consumption patterns have changed, and people's expectations are different from before. As a result, some of the big traditional restaurants may find it difficult to survive in the current environment if they continue with their past practices. At the same time, however, there are distinctive shops and cafes opening up in many districts, and some of them are doing well. Therefore, we encourage the industry to transform.
0: The Hong Kong University of Science and Technology has appointed Professor King Lee as the founding dean of its new medical school. Lee previously helped set up the Carl Ananoy College of Medicine, which is known as a pioneer in engineering-based medical training. The university says it conducted a global search, and Lee stood out for his leadership, experience in medical education, biomedical innovation, and his track record in building a medical school from scratch. Lee was born and raised in Hong Kong before moving to Toronto as a teenager. He says he is deeply honored to return and contribute to the place where his roots lie.
3: In the beginning, I have never thought about coming back to Hong Kong. But when President Yip

0: approached me and presented me with something that I cannot refuse. The ability to contribute to a very, very important task that can influence not just locally, but potentially the entire country and the world is something that I can't really turn down.
1: HKUST President Nancy Yip says the university is honored to welcome Lee and is looking forward to working with Hong Kong's other two medical schools.
2: We already have two outstanding medical schools in Hong Kong, and our new medical school will work with them collaboratively, and together all three medical schools will elevate the standing of the medical schools in Hong Kong in the international community.
1: Lawmaker Ben Chen has welcomed the extension of a scheme that allows eligible Hong Kong private cars to drive to Guangdong province via the Hong Kong-Zhuhai-Macau Bridge. This comes after the Guangdong government extended the scheme by 5 years until 2031. Chen, who chairs LegCo's transport panel, says he hopes authorities in Zhuhai will put in more resources to ease congestion at the bridge's Zhuhai port, especially during holidays and peak travel seasons. He spoke on an RTHK program.
3: I have visited the site with other National People's Congress deputies and we've held meetings. Authorities have made some changes and overhauled the customs process, but there's still room for improvement. We will keep pushing for more resources because the bridge has been open for a while now and there are still many things that need to be improved. We hope they can find the resources to make those improvements.
1: Figures from the Transport Department shows over 140,000 Hong Kong private cars have taken part in the scheme over the past 3 years. The hospital authority says a new robot system at the North District Community Health Centre is now assisting with the distribution of medicines, freeing up more time for medical staff to spend with patients. According to Chief Pharmacist William Choi, the smart system also improves medication safety. The robots move the shelves so staff no longer have to search for medicines or push them around on a trolley.
4: If the pharmacist engage in the storage of the drug or other logistic or the technical operation, they will spend less time to on patient directly. So that's why introducing this smart warehouse management system can provide more time for the pharmacists, the healthcare professions, or dispenser to take care of our patient.
1: She oversees two patients who recently arrived in Brazil from African countries have been put in isolation after showing symptoms consistent with Ebola, raising concerns about the deadly virus spreading beyond the African continent. The two men have visited the Democratic Republic of the Congo and Uganda. In the DRC city of Bunia, WHO Director General Tedros Adhanom Ghebreyesus praised the courage of healthcare workers as he presented survivor certificates to nurses who contracted Ebola while treating patients during the ongoing outbreak.
5: It pains me to see health workers who have already died because of Ebola while serving others. So you're actually risking your life while helping others to survive. So this is the risk which comes with the profession, but your commitment and coming back again to serve means a lot.
1: The African Union's health agency says more than 1,100 people are suspected of having contracted Ebola in the DRC and neighboring Uganda, with 43 deaths. France's capital Paris was turned into a battle zone after football celebrations rapidly descended into violence and chaos. It was the second year in a row that Paris Saint-Germain's Champions League victory parade spawned riots in the capital and in other parts of the country. More than 200 people were injured and at least one person died. Our UK correspondent Gavin Gray says that it was more than just about football.
6: It was one of those moments that I think there was a great deal of goodwill, but I'm afraid that spilled into some really pretty nasty scenes with cars being torched right in the shadow of the Champs-Élysées and the Eiffel Tower. Fans marching along the famous Paris Arc de Triomphe monument, some setting off flares. There was blazing car horns. They tried to shut one of the busiest roads around Paris, the Ring Road, several times there. There were some pretty unpleasant scenes. Now, the figures suggest that there are hundreds of people still in custody.
1: Israeli Prime Minister Benjamin Netanyahu

0: Netanyahu has vowed to push deeper into Lebanon after the military took over the medieval castle of Beirut, calling it a dramatic shift in the campaign against Hezbollah. Meanwhile, the Iran-backed militant group says it targeted Israeli forces near the fortress, as well as army positions and infrastructure in northern Israel. Air raid sirens were heard in the Acre area. Iran's chief negotiator has warned the United States is not to be trusted after reports emerged that the White House has sent a tougher peace proposal back to Iran. The remarks underline the rift that the parties still need to close, while any tweaks to the draft could further delay an agreement to formally end the Middle East war. Jamie Clark has more.
1: The New York Times and Axios reported on Saturday that US President Donald Trump had sent back a tougher new framework to be considered by Iran. Its details remain unclear. Trump has said his priorities include stopping Iran from developing any nuclear weapons and reopening the Strait of Hormuz, which Iran has blockaded since being attacked by the US and Israel. In an interview with his daughter-in-law on American television, Trump said, quote, "The one guarantee that I have to have is that there will be no nuclear weapons." He claimed Iran had agreed to that. Tehran, however, has previously cast doubt on Trump's assertions, and the sides remain far apart on key issues. In a video broadcast on Iranian state television, chief negotiator and parliamentary speaker Mohammad Baghegh Golibov said Iran will not accept any agreement unless there is certainty that the Iranian people's rights are secured.
2: "We have absolutely no trust in the enemy's words and promises. Our only criteria is to achieve tangible results before we fulfill our commitments in return."
0: It's 11 past one. Sports is next.
3: Good afternoon. I'm your AI sports presenter. We begin with swimming, where Hong Kong China star Siobhan Hohe has bagged two more medals at the third and final leg of the Mare Nostrum Tour in Barcelona. The SAR swimmer won gold in the women's 200-meter freestyle, holding off a hard-charging Erica Fairweather of New Zealand over the final 50 meters to finish in just over 1 minute and 55 seconds. Hohe also won silver in the women's 50-meter freestyle final, clocking a time of 24.45 seconds. The latest achievements means Hohe finishes the Barcelona leg with one gold and two silvers. She's won four golds and four silvers at the three-leg event across the Mediterranean. In tennis, the upsets continue at the French Open, with Poland's Iga Świątek the latest big name to fall. The women's world number 3 lost 5-7, 1-6 to Ukraine's Marta Kostyuk in the fourth round, ending her bid for a fifth career Roland Garros title. Świątek's exit comes amid a chaotic spell at the tournament, during which men's world number 1 Jannik Sinner, Novak Djokovic, and defending women's champion Coco Gauff all went out in the last 3 days. Świątek was candid when speaking on her defeat, which came on her 25th birthday.
4: "For me, maybe the toughest loss is when you had the match in your hands, but I don't know, you made stupid decisions and you let it go and your opponent suddenly comes back. Or it's also bad when your tennis is just terrible and you know that you're worse than the players that you play with. But I feel like for sure I lost today because Marta used the opportunity and I was super tense, and I feel like I can work on that at least."
3: In the men's draw, Brazilian teenager Joao Fonseca continues his dominant showing at Roland Garros. The 19-year-old, who is seeded 28th, followed up his third-round win over Novak Djokovic by defeating Norway's Casper Ruud in a four-set battle to advance into the last 16. He'll next face 26-seed Jakub Mensik, who held off Russia's Andrei Rublev in five sets to book his first Grand Slam quarterfinal appearance. In cycling, Denmark's Jonas Vingegaard has won the 2026 Giro d'Italia for the fourth Grand Tour title of his career. He effectively secured the pink jersey on Saturday when he launched a decisive attack to end stage 20, which extended his overall lead to more than 5 minutes. Vingegaard's triumph at the Giro adds to his pair of Tour de France titles in 2022 and 2023 and last year's Vuelta a España, becoming the only active rider to have claimed all three Grand Tours.
5: "It's amazing. It's something I dreamed of my whole life, and to now be able to do it is something special. It's a special day for me, and to win this race is something I dreamed of I'm lost. I'm lost for words.
3: And finally, in football, Ibrahima Konate's five-year stay at Liverpool is set to come to an end when his contract expires next month. The France international was unable to come to a new deal with the Merseyside club and instead will become the third high-profile player this season to walk away from Anfield on a free transfer. Mo Salah and Andy Robertson have also departed after a glittering 9 years with the Premier League giants. And that's your look at sport.
0: To weather forecast. It will be hot, sunny periods and one or two showers in the afternoon. Mainly cloudy tonight, light to moderate south to southeasterly winds. Outlook, very hot with sunny periods apart from isolated showers in the next few days. Right now the temperature is 31 degrees Celsius, relative humidity 71%. The news from RTHK.
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There you go, Duran Duran of Reflex here on The Brew. You're listening to Radio 3. Happy afternoon. Happy Monday. Have you had a brilliant weekend? And it continues. Going to say hi to Neil in a while, live from Ho Chi Minh City.

0: The annual review of the statutory minimum wage has been implemented. Employees covered by the minimum wage ordinance are entitled to receive the minimum wage, regardless of their modes of employment. From the 1st of May 2026, the statutory minimum wage is raised to $43.10 per hour. Employees with disabilities may opt for a productivity assessment and receive wages accordingly. 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
1: We all long for a stable life. 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Let's participate.
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0: That is James on Radio 3. She's a Star. From 1997, eh? What do you Adam and Eve it? Anyway, it's just past 1:30. Quick reminder, 30 Celsius out there. Hot, sunny, showers. Mainly cloudy tonight. Extremely hot during the days as the week goes on. And then it's that time of the year, folks. The weather will become unsettled during the weekend and into next week. Let me invite you to join us on Facebook Live now if you have the time. Because Neil Runciman's there in Ho Chi Minh City and he is ready to say hi at The Brew. And it's a big day. It's always a big day. How are you? How are you? Are you there?
1: It is a big day, Phil. Hello there.
0: Oh, good.
1: It's one of the biggest days in recent Vietnam history because... audible, Phil? Can you hear me?
0: Just about.
1: No,
0: I want to hear you, but it's just going to be one of those things. Now we're going to have a bit of a problem with Neil. He's got some great stuff to tell you about. We're just going to go audio. We'll come back in just a sec.

0: Right, we sorted that, and Neil, we got rid of the gremlins before they ruined your spiel. How are you doing anyway?
1: Oh, not too bad, thanks, Phil. For anybody on Facebook Live...
0: Well, they're not now,
1: I'm
0: are
1: not
0: they?
1: On Facebook Live.
0: Because it's been naughty.
1: I should be describing the images I had for you.
0: Go on, then. Yeah, right. tell us what's going on, eh?
1: Well, we got to the point where I was trying to say it's a very big day for Vietnam, the 1st of June 2026, because there is a whole spate of new laws and legislation coming in, announced today, which include... the requirement now that if you want to change your phone or go into the phone shop to get the SIM card done, you have to do so with facial verification. If not, you can't have one.
0: Gosh.
1: So that all goes through the app.
0: Yeah.
1: If from today, you can no longer buy standard unleaded gas or petrol, as we call it, for your motorbike or car. Everything is now E10, which is gas with 10% biofuel, which is ethanol, added to it, to replacing 10% of that. So that's we tried to get fill up with the old stuff last night at about 11 o'clock. Long, long lines of people trying to do that. Nothing left. It's all obligatory. It has to all be in place by today. So from today, you can only have E10 or E5, which is 5% ethanol.
0: This is biofuel. What's it called again, the whole thing?
1: Biofuel. It's called ethanol. And the designation of the fuel type is E10. There is also an E5, which is 5% ethanol. Ethanol, if you want to know how it's bio, it's basically agricultural produce, cassava, animal feed and so on, which is then fermented until it becomes high octane and added to the normal refined petrol that you get or gas out of the from oil.
0: That's a good thing, but apparently off the bat the bad thing is it's got lower fuel economy, but I guess that isn't this conversation, is it?
1: Well, this is an interesting one. Far be it from me to claim to be an expert. I am not. The proof will be the proof of this pudding will be in the eating, or at least the burning of it, over the coming months. The government's position is that not only does it reduce consumption.
0: Yeah.
1: It improves efficiency and performance, and it's good for the climate. The position of the general public at the moment, with typical Vietnamese skepticism, is that it reduces performance, increases consumption, and it may be good for the climate, but they reckon it's just a scam to make use of the underused and loss-making ethanol production facilities owned by the government.
0: Yeah.
1: So we will see. We shall see what happens.
0: I mean, by the way, talking about sort of lower fuel economy, it's only about 1%. But I mean, you know, if you haven't got much dough, that's worth it.
1: We shall see over the coming year. I'm a great fan of electric scooters, I must admit. Anyway, we'll see what happens. That's part of it. That's not all of it by far.
0: Yeah.
1: We've got also the 45-day... blitzkrieg on immoral behavior in Ho Chi Minh City and environ, which is basically anything to do with drugs plus anything else they might pick up at the same time.
0: Right.
1: And that's random stops, emptying out the clubs, and even doing random stops to look into people's houses for the large boarding homes where you've got multiple foreigners or people living in the same building, you know, 10, 12, 13 of them. In fact, they did one, it was announced or reported over the weekend, where they went into a house which had umpteen rooms and loads of people in them. They found two people who were tested positive for drugs, and that was the two security guards on the front door.
0: Just to remind our listeners, so it's day 11 of this 45-day bash, but actually, I don't believe you mentioned this to us before. What made it happen? Was it just new brooms and stuff?
1: It's a top down from Hanoi. And the one thing I think you've got to understand about the boss, Tho Lan, president and secretary general, I've noticed in him a pattern. He does things which tend to join together. He does joined up strategy.
0: Oh, yeah.
1: And this is a top down thing, along with all of the other things he's doing. We'll talk about more of those in a minute, which is partly to impose the moral compass to get people to behave better, but it's also to shaping people up so that they're better in line to conform to the other regulations coming down. He's joining all of these things up. There is this sort of moral puritanism, which people are a bit concerned about, is, you know, how much control must you absolutely exert? Can we not at least get on with a bit of our lives? But it's a bit like, I think I described it earlier to you, as anybody who's seen the movies The Purge, where you have a day where you can go out and shoot anybody on the streets. It's not quite that, but you've got 45 days where the police can go out and and stop and arrest pretty much anyone. And that is what they're doing. I was told by people I met last week who'd been in Ho Chi Minh City in the centre, where I rarely go. They said that they will stop you and they will make you pee into a cup or take your blood on the spot.
0: Right.
1: And if you're a foreigner and you test positive, the next stop is the airport. You're not staying in Vietnam.
0: I've got a question for you as a foreigner there. I don't know what the Vietnamese would be about getting leopards to change their spots, but, you know, trying to condition people to be ready for the next one. I mean, what about that?
1: I think it's a fair point. There are plenty of precedents in other countries for this kind of crackdown, short, sharp, get rid of everybody, close them down, where the normal response or outcome is that the general consumption or traffic rate goes down for a certain time. They manage to get a lot of the middle managers, the suppliers. What they're doing here is they find one user, they will trace it back to his dealer and then onto his supplier and so on. They are really going through the line with no holds barred or prisoners taken. But what happens in other cases, and I fear is not likely to happen here, is that they get rid of it. There's a kind of changing of the guard for the gangs who are in charge of it all. The networks shift borders, rather like Vietnam did with its districts last year, and things come back to a different kind of norm a bit later on, because it does tend to be the market that decides what happens in supply and demand.
0: You chop one head off and several grow back, right?
1: It is likely to be that way, but that's the crusade that they're on at the moment, and I choose my words carefully, and we will see what comes of it. No statistics are available for how many people they've locked up over the first 11 days, but they will declare that it's not about the numbers, it's about changing behaviours and changing the structure.
0: It's about the numbers, come on. Of course it is.
1: Well, it depends. If they've got good numbers, it'll be about the numbers.
0: Exactly.
1: It normally is.
0: Do things like this traditionally tend to make a dent there, Neil?
1: Yeah. They got the purge going on. They're doing it very effectively.
0: Okay.
1: And it's, you know, they don't want drunk people on the streets or people behaving badly.
0: Well,
1: and don't forget that Tô Lâm was the head of public security before. So he's revisiting safe old ground that he knows very well.
0: What happened to that thing about people drinking and driving after work? You remember you told me that they were coming round for the tea time beers and stuff.
1: Well, I mean, they've kind of shifted purge onto the drug takers now. So,
0: okay.
1: But you've still got these organisations. What you see late at night is guys going around on a scooter, with a tiny little scooter, electric scooter, across the front of it. And what they do is they will get to the guy who needs to go home, take down the small scooter, take him home on that, or on his bike, and then ride the small scooter back to where their bike is and go on to the next job. So it's very effective and well thought out.
0: That's great.
1: And I used it once myself. I was very impressed, by it.
0: You were made to use it.
1: I did. It was one of my late nights on the other side of town, where I was told in no uncertain terms by my other half that driving was not going to be an option for me. He was quite right. We're not done yet, because we have other things going on as well. We have what the universities are calling, what do they call it? Doi dien do shang di hoc. So it's change your phone, change the gas, go to school. So everything now goes through an app.
0: Okay.
1: I wouldn't say people are desperately happy about it, because all of it is digitization and allows you to be better controlled. It comes down to the hamlets as well. When I started off on Facebook, I had a nice pretty picture of the scenery behind me, and that was a hamlet.
0: Oh, yeah.
1: And the hamlet is the smallest unit of a habitation beyond a house, really, in Vietnam. And they're smaller even than the village, the scene. What they're doing now is very rapidly, in the next 30 days, reorganizing and bordering the hamlets and the villages. And that will be something of a shake up to the people who've been there. Now, I looked up hamlets, and it's an interesting one, because the hamlets really go back to the 1960s was the main event, because from 1961 to 63, you had the strategic hamlets, and you're thinking, hey, what was that? Well, the strategic hamlets were actually formed by the South in conjunction with the United States as a strategy to form a buffer against the insurgence of communists. So anybody familiar with US foreign policy over the past 50 years, and particularly the way it's going today, will be able to predict what happened here, which was mass corruption, total disorganization, and all the peasants so browned off from being unhoused from their traditional grounds that they opened the gates to insurgents for the communists and signed up to fight with them for the rest of the law, of the war. So a lot of those people are still in those hamlets, and now they're being reorganized. So they have to do it because normally in a place like that, it tends to be a few families with long tentacles in histories who tend to manage everything. So there's going to be a bit of a shake-up. They're going to have to manage it carefully. And by the way, if we go back to this thing about the E10 and fuel, which has got 10% ethanol, one of the interesting things I found out about it is that, you probably don't know this, Phil, is that normal gas is entirely non-alcoholic, whereas ethanol is 99.7 alcoholic. But the good news is, if you're vegan, you can drink it.
0: Oh, cool.
1: Because it is all agricultural produce. Yeah. Now, I'm not suggesting you do, because if you do, you'll be blind and not able to buy any more to drive something that you can't see.
0: Yeah.
1: But I thought that was an interesting statistic that you might take home with
0: Small consideration there. I mean, ethanol is no new thing for cars. I remember years ago going to Brazil, of all places, and the place stunk of ethanol. Like, it really got in your face because all the cars ran off it.
1: Oh, ethanol is a great stuff for, you know, it does all kinds of things. You just don't take a naked flame anywhere.
0: Yeah, fair enough. Yeah.
1: You use it a lot in solvents and all kinds of things, glues, this, that, and the other. But I want to move on to another one now, which fascinated me, which was our corruption of the week, scam of the week,
0: yeah.
1: Which Christ. Was the the sentencing last week of Madam Yuenti Kim Tien, who was the former Minister of Health for the government, was arrested in 2021. And what she was done for, along with a number of other defendants, was a big-scale fraud involving the non-construction. In fact, they started when they'd never completed it, of two new hospitals, in which she received something in the middle of in the order of 7 to 8 billion Vietnamese dong, so you know, it's 40,000 times 8 is over a quarter of a million US.
0: Yep.
1: Somebody, her inferior, received a lot more money, as regarded as the gang leader, and so on and so forth. And it was the company doing the bidding rights, and they did. I can only predict or assume that what went on is they divvied it all up between them. Then worked out that having done that, there wasn't enough money left in the coffers to actually build the damn things. But they weren't. Nobody was going to give up any of their money. So it became delayed and then cost overruns and so on. And lo and behold, the auditors turned up, who then passed it on to the anti-corruption squad, and it all went pear-shaped.
0: Yeah.
1: Because if there's one thing that the scammers and the corruption people are not very good at, it's moderation and giving things back. So the interesting thing for me about this is not a scam. It's a common or garden one involving 804 billion Vietnamese dong, which is quite a lot of money. And you end up with two hospitals which were not fit for purpose and are still only partially operational about 5 years later than they should have been. But then the sentences range from about life imprisonment down to, I think, 4 or 5 or 6 years for Madam Nguyen. And the question is, why did she only get 5 years when she'd received this money? And they came up with the rationale that what she does, she may have received and acknowledges having received this large amount of money onto her private account, but she had no idea that it came from corrupt sources because, as one does, amounts of over a quarter of $1 million turn up every so often, and that's just the way it is. So it wasn't per se corruption, so they couldn't get her for that, but they could get her for mismanagement of resources under her. And this is the kicker. She only gets a relatively light sentence and will appeal it, as will the others.
0: Mm.
1: But when it comes to the fines apportioned for it, they don't get fined or have to pay back just the amount of money they received. They become collectively responsible for paying back the entire sum of estimated and assessed waste and loss accrued by the state due to their malfeasance and mismanagement.
0: That sounds impossible.
1: Over those years. And that amounts to 804 billion Vietnamese dong that the assessors, who happen to be the same people as were wronged by them, it's the state assessing the state, assessed that they'd lost as a result of this mismanagement and gross fraud. So they are the defendants are now liable to pay all of that back.
0: Yeah.
1: And the state is now able to access all of their assets and sell them off. And one of the other great ones, which of course, you know, Chu Mi Lan, the big fraud with the bank a couple of years back.
0: Yep.
1: They've only recently auctioned off a couple of items which he asked as a souvenir to be able to hold on to. These were these two customized Hermes bags, one of which went for over 11 billion Vietnamese dong, and her Maybach car, which went for about 11 billion as well. So there's still a few. So they sell off everything, and the banks will come in and deal with such assets as they can find, because it would not surprise any of us to find out that the assets they

0: perfectly fine, are not quite commensurate with the assets that may have been there before they shipped them off somewhere else. But we shall see. So that's the way it does it. It's an interesting concept, and I look back through past cases, and yes, indeed, when you're done for something, you are liable to pay back not what you got, but what the state lost.
1: And looking back, Neil, have people been absolutely ruined by this? From what you're saying, maybe not.
0: In principle, they must have been. In practice, I cannot report in absolute detail. But I would like to point out, I do think, wouldn't it have been wonderful if they had that law in the States when we had the Wall Street crash of the houses?
1: Goodness me.
0: Anyway.
1: We've got time for one more, and this one is fascinating because every time I think of the little streets with the trains going down it, I'm not sure if I'm thinking of Hanoi or thinking of India or what, you know. But the two worlds have collided, haven't they?
0: Well, they have, yeah. This is, unfortunately, I can't show this on Facebook.
1: No, right, I know.
0: But it's
1: never
0: a lovely
1: mind.
0: Little video that people... is that we've got groups of Indians, a lot of Indians coming into Vietnam. Tourism is up and they're going everywhere. And they're very friendly people. And we have one of them, a group of them, dancing around in a circle on the tarmac before getting onto a Vietjet plane.
1: Fair play.
0: Through one staircase, and everybody looking on at them as though they've gone completely balmy from the other staircase going up into the plane, which is quite amusing. But their coup de résistance for this week was Hanoi Train Street. Which most of you, I'm sure, will have heard of. It's the same street where the trains run along and you're only inches, centimetres away from them as they pass by while you're sitting down your coffee.
1: Yeah.
0: Well, the Indians went one better and did a complete Bollywood dance on the rails, which, if nothing else, is going to be more fuel to the fire of the authorities who are determined to find a way to shut this place down.
1: I was wondering, Neil, if this was actually a sneaky film shoot.
0: They weren't dancing that well. I've seen a Bollywood shoot in Chennai and Madras, and it is very, very impressive. There's an awful lot of them. Yeah. They look extremely... They're out in the open air.
1: Okay, so like that.
0: God knows how they don't... I was exhausted looking at them.
1: So is there a sense of humour failure about stuff like this?
0: Not from Vietnamese in general. I mean, you'd have to say 95% of the Vietnamese find it quite amusing.
1: Okay.
0: 5% don't, but among those 95% are probably all of the people who have no choice but to impose and enforce the law because that's their job.
1: Neil, it's been a pressure, as always. I had one more question about the crackdown thing, because obviously we haven't mentioned this before, but you may realise Neil's been at the seaside for about 2 months. So did you not know this was coming and you just walked back into it? Yeah.
0: Yes, I did. I did mention it briefly. I think I mentioned it with James last week.
1: Oh, okay.
0: Briefly as well. We've known it's been on the way, but not quite how it was going to play out. And it is at the moment restricted to Ho Chi Minh City. But I have to tell you that the seaside that I stay at is also now, after the restructuring of the administrative regions, part of Ho Chi Minh City.
1: Righty.
0: So the Rozas are out down there as well.
1: And that's why you're back in Ho Chi Minh City. Anyway, take care. Brilliant. Sorry we couldn't put you on the screen today, but there's no point messing around with that stuff.
0: Next week, man.
1: It's going to be a weather thing. Take care, Neil. Brilliant talking to you. That's our man in Vietnam, Neil Runciman.

The Eurythmics on 3NI, Save the World. Well, thanks very much to Neil. Always good to hear the stories, even though we couldn't see him today. Whatever. Going to leave you with the Scissor Sisters. Have a brilliant rest of Monday. See you tomorrow. When you-

0: RTHK, the news at 2 with Tony Sabine. Chief Executive John Lee has begun his first day of activities in the Kazakh capital, Astana. Lee hopes this visit will promote exchanges and cooperation between Hong Kong and Central Asia, establish new trade corridors, and seize opportunities in the emerging markets. Haley Yip reports.
1: This morning, a group photo was taken of the delegation. It included Deputy Secretary for Justice Horace Jung, Financial Services Secretary Christopher Hui, Secretary for Commerce and Economic Development Algernon Yao, and around 70 business representatives from Hong Kong and the mainland. The delegation is expected to visit the Astana Hub and the Astana International Financial Center this afternoon. Lee had earlier said Hong Kong will sign multiple agreements with Kazakhstan and Uzbekistan, and that many cooperation projects will also be reached among public and private institutions from Hong Kong, the mainland, and the two Central Asian countries. Lee will stay in Kazakhstan until Wednesday, then head to the second stop on his trip, Uzbekistan.
0: Speaking after the group photo, Lee said the delegation needs to deliver good results on this trip. He stressed the importance of teamwork and urged everyone to stay energetic and keep their spirits high. Meanwhile, Financial Secretary Paul Chan says Hong Kong's economy remained resilient in the second quarter this year. Chan told the Legislative Council's panel on financial affairs that the SAR saw a nearly 43% year-on-year growth in merchandise exports in April, which was driven by the export of AI-related electronic products. Chan said Hong Kong also welcomed more tourists in April and during the Labor Day Golden Week holiday in May, but he warned of uncertainties due to the ongoing tensions in the Middle East.
2: Although the conflict has limited impact on Hong Kong's economy, it has pushed up international oil prices and inflation pressure. The ceasefire agreement between the U.S. and Iran is not on solid ground. If tensions escalate again, it is expected to exacerbate volatility in global financial markets, weaken external demand, and pose downside risks to global and local economic outlook. But strong global demand for advanced electronics and AI-related products is expected to help boost exports.
0: The Hong Kong University of Science and Technology has appointed Professor King Lee as the founding dean of its new medical school. His term starts today. Lee previously helped set up the Carl Illinois College of Medicine, which is known as a pioneer in engineering-based medical training. The university says it conducted a global search, and Lee stood out for his leadership, experience in medical education, biomedical innovation, and his track record in building a medical school from scratch. Lee was born and raised in Hong Kong before moving to Toronto as a teenager. He says he's deeply honored to return and contribute to the place where his roots lie.
3: In the beginning, I have never thought about coming back to Hong Kong, but when President Yip approached me and presented me with something that I cannot refuse. The ability to contribute to a very, very important task that can influence not just locally, but potentially the entire country and the world is something I can't really turn down.
0: Lawmaker Ben Chan has welcomed the extension of a scheme that allows eligible Hong Kong private cars to drive to Guangdong province via the Hong Kong Zhuhai Macau Bridge. This comes after the Guangdong government extended the scheme by 5 years until 2031. Chan, who chairs LegCo's transport panel, says he hopes authorities in Zhuhai will put in more resources to ease congestion at the bridge's Zhuhai port, especially during holidays and peak travel seasons. He spoke on an RTHK program.
4: I have visited the site with other National People's Congress deputies and we've held meetings. Authorities have made some changes and overhauled the customs process, but there's still room for improvement. We will keep pushing for more resources because the bridge has been open for a while now and there are still many things that need to be improved. We hope they can find the resources to make those improvements.
0: Figures from the Transport Department show over 140,000 Hong Kong private cars have taken part in the scheme over the past 3 years. And the weather forecast for this afternoon and tonight. It will be hot, sunny periods and one or two showers in the afternoon, mainly cloudy tonight, light to

0: Moderate south to southeasterly winds. The outlook very hot with sunny periods apart from isolated showers in the next few days. Extremely hot during the day on Friday. Right now it's 30 degrees Celsius, the humidity is 72%. The news from RTHK.
1: Thank you for inviting me into your home. 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If

0: 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Beam us up.
1: This is really one of those stories you just can't make up.
2: There's nothing like it. 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
3: Hey, it's all about ratings, baby, and we got them.
4: Steve James.
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0: from the album Low, David Bowie.
1: Drifting into my solitude, over my head, don't you wonder sometimes.
0: And it was the lead single from the album. As we say good afternoon, as I say good afternoon, Phil has already said good day. Brewing away, and it's you and I through till five, live till five, for this Monday afternoon drive. We'll be discovering wage rage. We've got a snooze news, doom scrolling, no controlling, and also celebrating other reasons to party today.

So American. Coming from the 1975 on RTHK Radio 3. We have a... what's it called, Steve? I've forgotten. I've only been doing it for 40 years. Lame survey of the day today. Signs you're not ready for summer. Signs you're not ready for summer. Steve James on Facebook. My spare tyre has a spare tyre, says Stevie W. He's not ready for summer.

0: in full voice, Leanne Rimes. And suddenly.
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0: The Elderly Healthcare Voucher is a powerful weapon for protecting the elderly. It has been upgraded with the launch of the 3-year pilot reward scheme. When you spend at least $1,000 of healthcare vouchers per year on designated primary healthcare services, $500 reward will be allotted to your healthcare voucher account automatically for spending more on such services as health assessment, disease screening, chronic disease management, and more. 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
1: What are you talking about? 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
3: Chief Executive John Lee has begun his first day of activities in Kazakhstan. During a photo call in the capital Astana, Lee told the delegation to deliver good results on his trip, stressing the importance of teamwork and urging everyone to stay energetic and keep their spirits high. Financial Secretary Paul Chan says Hong Kong's economy has remained resilient in the second quarter. He told the Legislative Council's panel on financial affairs that merchandise exports surged nearly 43% year-on-year in April. And the Hong Kong University of Science and Technology has appointed Professor King Lee as the founding dean of its medical school. The appointment followed a global search screening over 100 candidates across North America, Asia-Pacific, and Europe. More news at 3 o'clock.

goodness gracious, great balls of fire. 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You came along and moved me, honey. I've changed my mind. 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

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Drive me crazy. But this direction is great. Balls of fire.

Diamonds and Jerry Lee Lewis on RTHK at Radio 3. Yeah, we do a bit of that. A little bit of this, rather a lot of that. You know how it works. This part's in black and white. Good afternoon, the Monday afternoon drive. Well done for surviving the weekend, by the way. Oh, no, I can tell. I can see. I sense. A disturbance in the force. You're doing very well. You've got this far through Monday. Pat on the back. Do you think that you are underpaid? Who's going to say no? So, a new global survey suggests many employees feel significantly underpaid, with one in five saying that their salary falls far short, that's a quote, of what they deserve. The results revealed that compensation remains top of the mind for global workers. Across six countries, 18% of workers said that they would need about a 32% pay increase to feel fairly compensated. 62% said that they are aware of how much pay their co-workers receive. They know how much their friends, their co-workers are earning. Most believe that pay transparency really matters. And many would push for policy changes or even leave if it isn't provided. Wow, I want to know how much they're earning. And then I will make a judgment about how much I'm earning. Many respondents agreed that pay should reflect experience, skills and location. What? And a large share said that they support stronger government regulation in that regard. Some also think that AI could help improve fairness and reduce bias in pay decisions. I'm not sure I could handle the level of shame that would come with pay transparency. That wouldn't work for me.

extreme heat, either Lenny or Lena Marlin on RTHK Radio 3. I've just noticed my screen, my observatory screen, the big one, the hovering big one, is blank. There's no warnings in place. That's a good sign. Just dealing with regular, everyday hot. 31 degrees, humidity at 71%. And the lame survey today on Facebook. Steve James on Facebook. Signs you're not ready for summer. Scott says, I still got the Chinese New Year decorations up. They're very pretty. And they work with the heat. Well, it is the fire hose, isn't it? Or something. Is that right? Yeah. Does sleeping on flannel sheets in Chicago count, says Denny. Yes. Do not trust our weather over here. Don't trust it anywhere. Denny, that's your global warming, right?

Medea. What else we got? Who else has been posting? Mary, of course. Signs that cheese not ready for the summer. Your Brazilian is more like a Neanderthal. Very good. Oh, horrible picture. Thanks for that. A yellow card. Yeah, still dealing, still untangling the Christmas tree light, says Alan. Yeah, it takes a while. Despite I am not formally a father, Alvin says. Signs I'm not ready for summer. It seems I do in fact own or am forming a semi-dad bod. Again, another image. Do you suffer from semi-dad bod? Say it a few times. It gets funnier.

Dave Edmonds, Nick Lowe. Oh, it goes away too soon. An early fade out. Short and sweet. On RTHK Radio 3, in the entertainment world, Rod Stewart cancelled two of his shows in Las Vegas just hours before he was set to take the stage. He was set to perform at the Coliseum, Caesar's Palace, on Friday and Saturday, but a statement from Stewart said, "I'm on a vocal rest as I recover from a sinus infection. I look forward to seeing you at a future show at Caesar's Palace or on our tour this summer." It's a sinus thing, but initially I was thinking, you know, the way Rod Stewart uses his voice all these years, that famous voice, give that man a lozenge. He's, just suddenly... Now, the disappointment when you're at a show and they don't, you know, they say, oh, he's not coming on. Compensation. Swifties. The Taylor Swifties are a-buzzing with speculation after a mysterious Toy Story 5 billboard went up with the initials TS. And, you know, the kid that's featured in it, the main child from the very first film, Andy's bedroom wallpaper featuring 13 clouds, which, as we all know, is famously Swift's favourite number. Saturday, Disney Pixar stoked the rumours with a video of cowgirl Jessie dancing on the billboard. Written with the clip were "Shake It Off" lyrics. She's making those moves as she goes. The Swifties are going mad for a little Toy Story action.

0: Secretary Christopher Hui, Secretary for Commerce and Economic Development Algernon Yao, and around 70 business representatives from Hong Kong and the mainland. The delegation is expected to visit the Astana Hub and the Astana International Financial Center this afternoon. Li had earlier said Hong Kong will sign multiple agreements with Kazakhstan and Uzbekistan, and that many cooperation projects will also be reached among public and private institutions from Hong Kong, the mainland, and the two Central Asian countries. Li will stay in Kazakhstan until Wednesday, then head to the second stop on his trip, Uzbekistan.
1: Speaking after the group photo, Li said the delegation needs to deliver good results on this trip. He stressed the importance of teamwork and urged everyone to stay energetic and keep their spirits high. Financial Secretary Paul Chan said Hong Kong's economy remained resilient in the second quarter. He told the Legislative Council's panel on financial affairs that merchandise exports surged nearly 43% year-on-year in April, driven by the export of AI-related electronic products. Chan said Hong Kong also welcomed more tourists in April and during the Labor Day Golden Week holiday, but he warned of uncertainties due to ongoing tensions in the Middle East.
2: Although the conflict has limited impact on Hong Kong's economy, it has pushed up international oil prices and inflation pressure. The ceasefire agreement between the U.S. and Iran is not on solid ground. If tensions escalate again, it is expected to exacerbate volatility in global financial markets, weaken external demand, and pose downside risks to global and local economic outlook. But strong global demand for advanced electronics and AI-related products is expected to help boost exports.
1: The Hong Kong University of Science and Technology has appointed Professor King Li as the founding dean of its new medical school. His term starts today. Li previously helped set up the Carl Illinois College of Medicine, which is known as a pioneer in engineering-based medical training. The university says it conducted a global search, and Li stood out for his leadership, experience in medical education, biomedical innovation, and his track record in building a medical school from scratch. Li was born and raised in Hong Kong before moving to Toronto as a teen. He says he is deeply honored to return and contribute to the place where his roots lie.
3: In the beginning, I have never thought about coming back to Hong Kong. But when President Yip approached me and presented me with something that I cannot refuse. The ability to contribute to a very, very important task that can influence not just locally, but potentially the entire country and the world is something I can't really turn down.
1: Lawmaker Ben Chan has welcomed the extension of a scheme that allows eligible Hong Kong private cars to drive to Guangdong Province via the Hong Kong Zhuhai Macau Bridge. This comes after the Guangdong government extended the scheme by 5 years until 2031. Chan, who chairs LegCo's transport panel, says he hopes authorities in Zhuhai will put in more resources to ease congestion at the bridge's Zhuhai port, especially during holidays and peak travel seasons. He spoke on an RTHK program.
4: I have visited the site with other National People's Congress deputies and we've held meetings. Authorities have made some changes and overhauled the customs process, but there's still room for improvement. We will keep pushing for more resources because the bridge has been open for a while now, and there are still many things that need to be improved. We hope they can find the resources to make those improvements.
1: Figures from the Transport Department shows over 140,000 Hong Kong private cars have taken part in the scheme over the past 3 years. Israeli Prime Minister Benjamin Netanyahu has vowed to push deeper into Lebanon after the military took over the medieval castle of Beaufort, calling it a dramatic shift in the campaign against Hezbollah. Meanwhile, the Iran-backed militant group says it targeted Israeli forces near the fortress, as well as army positions and infrastructure in northern Israel. Air raid sirens were heard in the Acre area. And a quick look at the weather forecast for this afternoon and tonight. It will be hot, sunny periods, and one or two showers in the afternoon. Mainly cloudy tonight, light to moderate south to southeasterly winds. The outlook very hot with sunny periods, apart from isolated showers over the next few days. The temperature is 31 degrees Celsius at the observatory. Relative humidity is 71%. That was the news from RTHK.
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6: This portion of the show is being brought to you by Ed's Creamy Imitation Processed Artificial Cheese Snack Food. Remember, Ed's Creamy Imitation Processed Artificial Cheese Snack Food tastes so good, you'd swear it was real creamy processed artificial cheese snack food.

0: That's Mike and the Mechanics from the early 2000s with Paul Carrack up front. And one that I don't hear very often. I don't know if I'm aware of the album from that period of time. One Left Standing. I recognise the title. Who's Crying Now? Coming from Journey. All part of the Monday... no idea what day of the week it is. Monday afternoon drive. What makes today special? I'll tell you what makes today special. Apart from it being, you know... the beginning of the rest of your life. Actually, today is Thank God It's Monday Day. It is celebrated, according to the website, on the first Mondays of January and June.
1: Are you kidding?
0: No, straight up. It's all about seeing Monday as a positive day rather than a negative one. I like the idea of treating Monday as a Friday, you know, with a Friday attitude. While Mondays can be a struggle for many, use the occasion to try and see this day from a different perspective. After all, it's a shame to dread the day of the week that lasts the longest.
1: Excellent!
0: Today is Dare Day. A day to go do something that you've been wanting to do, but couldn't get the courage up to try it. I'm aware of this day because once upon a time in a universe far, far away, I dared a woman to ask me out. I dared a woman to ask me out, but she asked me to leave. It's New Year's Resolution Recommitment Day, really? By 5 months into the year, 5 months, pinching a punch, into the year. Stats show that most resolutions have fallen way by the wayside. Today, reflect on how true you've been to your resolutions and plan ahead for the rest of the year. And yes, you needed reminding. It's Flip a Coin Day, a day of easy decision-making. Just flip and follow the results or ask Siri to do it for you.
1: Got it!

wanted to go to his happy place, Nathan Evans and St. Fix on Radio 3. Thanks for messages that are making their way through private message, direct messaging on that there Facebook. Messages seep in every now and then. And people being very kind to point me to completely ridiculous stories that they know would appeal to my my algorithm. Now, where did we get to? I had a CNN thing. Oh, yeah, this is one of the references that was... thank you, John, for that. I just realised I've got a lot of... this isn't going to sound... In America, this won't sound right. But it's they are perfectly innocent words. I've got a lot of Johns that get in contact with me. it's one of those things. A new study finds that teens' late-night phone use is pushing many into unhealthy sleep patterns on school nights. You don't say. While experts recommend 8 to 10 hours of sleep, over half of those of the teens in this report are using their phones for an hour or more between 10 p.m. and 6 p.m. And many check their devices between midnight and 4 a.m. Researchers say that the habit cuts into sleep, disrupts rest, you don't say, and can affect a mood, a learning, and emotional control. I was judging people today. I was judging people that what's that music playing in the background? What's going on? I think I'm being April fooled. I was judging. I was sitting having me coffee and me egg a sandwich, and I was surrounded by tourists, and every single one of them was on their phone, and I was making a judgment. I was. And then I got back to my iPad that I was staring at. Judge a book. Researchers say that this habit is cutting into sleep. It disrupts rest and can affect mood, learning, and emotional control. Sleep loss in adolescence is linked to irritability, poorer focus, higher mental health risks. Social media, gaming, video, and messaging apps are the major culprits. You don't say. Experts stress that solutions should involve families. A good luck with that, including shared rules, screen-free zones, and keeping phones out of bedrooms, which is adorable optimism, isn't it? Why would you... all of that is forcing your kid to go and buy a second phone.

0: pretty, isn't it? That comes from Darius. Early 2000s, early noughts for Girl in the Moon. Guns N' Roses just now with Atlas.
1: End of part one. Intermission.
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2: Chief Executive John Lee has begun his first day of activities in Kazakhstan. During a photo call in the capital Astana, Lee told the delegation to deliver good results on this trip, stressing the importance of teamwork and urging everyone to stay energetic and keep their spirits high. Financial Secretary Paul Chan says Hong Kong's economy has remained resilient in the second quarter. He told the Legislative Council's panel on financial affairs that merchandise exports surged nearly 43% year-on-year in April. And the Hong Kong University of Science and Technology has appointed Professor King Lee as the founding dean of its medical school. The appointment followed a global search screening over 100 candidates across North America, Asia Pacific, and Europe. More news at 4 o'clock.
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7: They jammed the transmission. I'm gonna have to go to the backup communication system.
1: End of intermission. Part two.

Hello, Steve. Bonjour, Raph here. Just try to picture a thin and flexible solar panel, not thicker than a sheet of paper that can be rolled out like wallpaper onto rooftops, windows, or even curved surfaces. Yet, it captures sunlight with far greater efficiency than the bulky silicone panels we've known for years. That future is arriving right now, through perovskite tandem solar cells, a breakthrough material that's pushing photovoltaic performance to new heights. Traditional silicone cells top out around 25% efficiency in real-world conditions, but perovskite silicone tandem cells have already smashed records, reaching certified efficiencies of almost 35% in lab settings. And the secret lies in the perovskite layer, a crystalline structure made from abundant and low-cost chemicals that can absorb a broader spectrum of light, stacking perfectly on top of silicone to squeeze more electricity from every ray of sunshine. Companies like Oxford PV in the UK began shipping commercial tandem modules with almost 25% efficiency to US utility projects in late 2025, while some Chinese manufacturers such as LONGi and Utmolite are scaling pilot lines that hit 18.1% on larger modules and almost 34% in tandem cells. These panels are cheaper to produce because perovskites can be printed or coated using simple and low-temperature processes instead of the energy-intensive silicone wafer manufacturing. Early deployments are already proving that they perform better in low-light conditions and on flexible surfaces, opening doors for everything from building integrated solar facades to portable power in remote areas. This technology is indeed a game changer for regions with limited land or high energy demand. Developing nations can leapfrog expensive infrastructure by installing lightweight perovskite panels on existing structures, accelerating access to affordable clean electricity. And it also raises exciting questions about equitable energy access. And as these advancements continue to lower cost and boost output, we are moving closer to a world where solar power truly outpaces every other source in both performance and accessibility. And that bright, unstoppable surge of clean energy feels just like becoming brighter than the sun itself. Here is Colby Kylett with Brighter Than the Sun. From her 2011 album All of You, its pop energy was co-written with Ryan Tedder to create an uplifting anthem for anyone needing a boost. And the song's title and vibe were inspired by Colby's desire to spread positivity during a period of personal reflection, turning it into a feel-good staple that still lights up playlists today. Now that's an idea.

ba-da-bow. Sound of Squeeze. Slaughtered, gutted and heartbroken on Radio 3. Cheers, Raf. 11 minutes away from 4. Squeeze have got I've forgotten that they've got a new album out. But all the tunes were written when they were, like, really young, before they became Squeeze, before they became famous. And they finally recorded the tunes. Interesting a concept. It's called Trixies. I'll explore that and probably be shouting about it when I find that it's brilliant, because I think Squeeze are amazing. We have just launched today's 4:45 Club, and it goes like this. I'd like other names, please, for happy hour. Other names for happy hour. Steve James on Facebook is where that is going on. And I'll read them out at 4:45. Plan A. When I was going through what makes today special earlier on, I missed one. Today is Heimlich Manoeuvre Day, honouring the abdominal thrust. It's all the rage, you know. The method of stopping choking, you know the one, first described by Dr. Henry Heimlich in a 1974 article in the journal Emergency Medicine. A little aside factoid, free of charge. In 2016, 96-year-old Heimlich used the technique himself for the first time when a resident at his retirement home in Cincinnati was choking. Now, this is where, yeah, so Heimlich passed away in December 2016, and it was of a heart attack, in case you were wondering. I thought I had something to offer in this story then, but I dived in too quick. I thought it's something that I could share with you, that I've gone through this process, but I misread it. It's Heimlich Manoeuvre, not the Heineken Manoeuvre.

Sound of the Small Faces, who at time of recording were high and happy on Radio 3. I am looking for other names for Happy Hour, please, for our 4:45 club today on Facebook. Steve James on Facebook.

0: RTHK, the news at 4 with Peter Caveos. Chief Executive John Lee has begun his first days of activities in the Kazakh capital, Astana. Lee hopes the visit will promote exchanges and cooperation between Hong Kong and Central Asia and establish new trade corridors to seize opportunities in emerging markets. Haley Yip with that story.
1: This morning, a group photo was taken of the delegation. It included Deputy Secretary for Justice Horace Jung, Financial Services Secretary Christopher Hui, Secretary for Commerce and Economic Development Algernon Yao, and around 70 business representatives from Hong Kong and the mainland. The delegation is expected to visit the Astana Hub and the Astana International Financial Center this afternoon. Lee had earlier said Hong Kong will sign multiple agreements with Kazakhstan and Uzbekistan, and that many cooperation projects will also be reached among public and private institutions.

0: Teamwork encouraged everyone to stay energetic and keep their spirits high. Financial Secretary Paul Chan says Hong Kong's economy remained resilient in the second quarter. He told the Legislative Council's panel on financial affairs that merchandise exports surged nearly 43% year-on-year in April, driven by the export of AI-related electronic products. Chan said Hong Kong also welcomed more tourists in April and during the Labor Day Golden Week holiday, but he warned of uncertainties due to ongoing tensions in the Middle East.
1: Although the conflict has limited impact on Hong Kong's economy, it has pushed up international oil prices and inflation pressure. The ceasefire agreement between the U.S. and Iran is not on solid ground. If tensions escalate again, it is expected to exacerbate volatility in global financial markets, weaken external demand, and pose downside risks to global and local economic outlook. But strong global demand for advanced electronics and AI-related products is expected to help boost exports.
0: The finance chief also encouraged the retail and catering sectors to transform and keep up with new consumption trends, adding that the government will help offer with funding and training.
1: Consumption patterns have changed, and people's expectations are different from before. As a result, some of the big traditional restaurants may find it difficult to survive in the current environment if they continue with their past practices. At the same time, however, there are distinctive shops and cafes opening up in many districts, and some of them are doing well. Therefore, we encourage the industry to transform.
0: The Hong Kong University of Science and Technology has appointed Professor King Lee as the founding dean of its new medical school. His term starts today. Lee previously helped set up the Carl Illinois College of Medicine in the U.S. The university says it conducted a global search, and Lee stood out for his leadership, experience in medical education, biomedical innovation, and his track record in building a medical school from scratch. Lee was born and raised in Hong Kong before moving to Toronto as a teenager. He says he is deeply honored to return and contribute to the place where his roots lie.
2: In the beginning, I have never thought about coming back to Hong Kong. But when President Yip approached me and presented me with something that I cannot refuse, the ability to contribute to a very, very important task that can influence not just locally, but potentially the entire country and the world, is something I can't really turn down.
0: HKUSD President Nancy Ip said the university is honored to welcome Lee and is looking forward to working with Hong Kong's other two medical schools.
3: We already have two outstanding medical schools in Hong Kong, and our new medical school will work with them collaboratively, and together all three medical schools will elevate the standing of the medical schools in Hong Kong in the international community.
0: And the weather forecast for this afternoon and tonight, it will be hot. Sunny periods and one or two showers in the afternoon, mainly cloudy tonight. Light to moderate south to southeasterly winds. The outlook very hot with sunny periods apart from isolated showers in the next few days. Extremely hot during the day on Friday. The weather will become unsettled during the weekend to early next week. Currently, the temperature is 32 degrees Celsius at the observatory. The relative humidity is sitting at around 66%. And that is the news from RTHK.

0: like a wee. But there isn't any roar when the clock strikes four. Everything stops for tea. Oh, a lawyer in a courtroom, in the middle of an alimony plea, has to stop and help him pour when the clock strikes four. Everything stops for tea.
1: First tea break of the week. And we are celebrating this day, 1972. The Eagles released their debut studio album. The album was an immediate success and produced three top 40 singles: Peaceful Easy Feeling, Witchetty Woman, and this one, Take It Easy.

0: celebrating the music of the Eagles and their first album sounding, you know, the Americana sound, but recorded in rainy London in January. It's always fascinated me. But there again, I'm easily fascinated. Good to have you along for the afternoon drive. We have a 4:45 club in motion right now. Why am I umming and ahhing so much? What's going on? Not a very professional.
1: Hello, folks. We have a groundbreaking scoop for you.
0: In a moment. I'm looking for other names for happy hour, please. Other names for happy hour. We turn our attention to workout, then payout. A good workout might do more than just improve your health. It could also make you more genuous. No. I don't know why that noise came out of my mouth. I'm looking at the word. I know what the sounds are supposed to be, but it's not working out.
2: Well, that's an inspiring story, and that's why I am sceptical.
0: A good workout may do more than just improve your health. It may also make you more generous.
1: Out of everything that's on the internet, this is the best thing that has ever existed.
0: The researchers at the University of Portsmouth found that people who felt energized and upbeat after exercising were more likely to donate money to charity and make positive financial decisions. I feel so good with life. In the study, 138 adults either cycled on exercise bikes whilst watching the TV show Bargain Hunt, this is in the UK, or simply watched the show without exercising. Isn't that just called watching television?
2: Totally ridiculous.
0: Tell me about it. Afterwards, participants who experienced mood boost from exercise tended to give more to charity. What do? Shove a cup in front of them? Scientists believe that dopamine, the brain's feel-good chemical, plays a key role. The findings suggest that enjoyable exercise may help people in a more giving frame of mind. Dunno. When you see the look on the faces of people that are doing like that spin class, they don't look very generous to me. I'll have you know that I came here to burn calories, not on my bank account.
2: God help us is all I can say to that. Where's your head?

Hutty, HK Radio 3 with Ingrid Michaelson. And everybody. I was going to play this earlier on. Have I got time to play this? Push the button, Steve. These have all been revamped. I'm some remixed.

0: Alan Parsons Project, Eye in the Sky. On Radio 3, I don't have to tell you, we've got people to sing it. RTHK, Radio 3. And it's time for the news headlines.
1: Chief Executive John Lee has begun his first day of activities in Kazakhstan. During a photo call in the capital Astana, Lee told the delegation to deliver good results on this trip, stressing the importance of teamwork and urging everyone to stay energetic and keep their spirits high. Financial Secretary Paul Chan says Hong Kong's economy has remained resilient in the second quarter. He told the Legislative Council's panel on financial affairs that merchandise exports surged nearly 43% year-on-year in April. And the Hong Kong University of Science and Technology has appointed Professor King Lee as the founding

dean of its medical school. The appointment followed a global search screening over 100 candidates across North America, Asia Pacific, and Europe. More news at 5 o'clock.

Okay, a little while ago, it was George Harrison from his final album. In fact, I think it was released posthumously. It's called P2 Vatican Blues. Very upset with the church. Extremely sarcastic lyrics, but kind of catchy. And that was produced by Jeff Lynne, and so was the Paul McCartney track called Flaming Pie. I thought I'd play them together because they sound kind of similar. Being a bit naughty there, because I should be playing tracks off the brand new Paul McCartney album, but not today, thank you. Get into that another. I'll probably talk to Perry about that tomorrow. Oh yeah, this time tomorrow, Perry Martin in the studio, a musical chat. And we are picking on one artist. He's coming in with tunes to show that Dan Fogelberg was more than just one big hit song from the early 80s, late 70s. I can't remember when it came out. Inviting you to join in with today's 4:45 Club. Looking for other names for Happy Hour. Other names for Happy Hour, please. Thank you very much. Right, coming up next... AI and tarot.

0: Mika. Love Today from Mika on Radio 3. It turns out that this is on the this is in the Did You Know department. Did you know these days even tarot card readers, they're using AI?
1: What is going on?
0: I'll tell you. Researchers presented the results of their new study at the 2026 CGI conference, in which they interviewed 12 tarot practitioners who use ChatGPT in their readings. And I don't understand how.
2: You are a big fat joke.
0: I'm trying my best. The feeling is that AI helps them with self-doubt. You're reading the cards. It offers alternative perspectives and saves time for your tarot card reading. While some users find AI helpful, many tarot communities remain sceptical, worrying that chatbots may weaken intuition or simply tell people what they want to hear.
3: Well, that's dangerously stupid.
0: Oh, don't worry. Next up, Ouija boards with Bluetooth.

0: Comes from the Newsboys. I haven't heard that in ages. Sort of entertaining angels.
1: Game, set, match.
2: Hey, bud.
3: Who, me?
2: Yeah, come here.
4: The government will launch new water seepage investigation procedures. In the first stage, infrared thermography will be added. 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Owners should inspect and repair their units within the specified period. 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
0: All right. Let's see what we got as I refresh the page. I'm looking for other names, please, for Happy Hour. Other names for Happy Hour. Oh, wow. Irish Smile Paul just knocked it out of the park. I didn't see that one. Spelt P-O-U-R. Poor Decision Hour. Very good. Very good. I'll send the Toyota to you, mate. Other names for Happy Hour. Gone in 60 Minutes. That's from Carl. A Sink of the Drink. A Race for Taste. Thirst Blast. Thirst Blast Hour. Like it. Dude, okay, this is from Alvin. His renamed happy hour is Dude, Where the Hell Am I? Gargle Fest, again from Paul. That's a good call. It's Gargle Fest o'clock. Tipsy time, says Mary. Irish Smile Paul, you are on fire today. Gulp Fiction for happy hour. I'm taking that.

Okay, that's the bit I'm... I like that tune, Bananarama, but that bit where she goes, Italian, it's like... You didn't have to do that. That's not... That's not smoothing it out. It doesn't sound cool. Italian! What? Just me. All right. It's the turn of Kate Nash and Do Wadoo.

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0: Not give yourself a chance.
1: Hundreds of years ago with It's All Right on Radio 3. Right, I'll be back upon the morrow. Meantime...
2: Well, bless my soul, but what's wrong with me? I'm itching like a man on a fuzzy tree. My friends say I'm acting wild as a bug. I'm in love.

0: RTHK, the news at 5 with Peter Koveos. Chief Executive John Lee has begun his first day of activities in the Kazakh capital, Astana. Lee hopes the visit will promote exchanges and cooperation between Hong Kong and Central Asia and establish new trade corridors to seize opportunities in emerging markets. Haley Yip reports.
1: This morning, a group photo was taken of the delegation. It included Deputy Secretary for Justice Horace Jung, Financial Services Secretary Christopher Hui, Secretary for Commerce and Economic Development Algernon Yao, and around 70 business representatives from Hong Kong and the mainland. The delegation is expected to visit the Astana Hub and the Astana International Financial Center this afternoon. Lee had earlier said Hong Kong will sign multiple agreements with Kazakhstan and Uzbekistan, and that many cooperation projects will also be reached among public and private institutions from Hong Kong, the mainland, and the two Central Asian countries. Lee will stay in Kazakhstan until Wednesday, then head to the second stop on his trip, Uzbekistan.
0: Members of the delegation say they have held productive talks in the Kazakh capital. Jeffrey Lam, chairman of the

0: headquarters, using that as a platform to go into the mainland and also the other Asian countries. We talk in many, many different areas, from surface to industries to gold trading.
1: Trade Development Council Chairman Frederick Ma described the presentations from Kazakh partners as very interesting, which covered various industries, including logistics and hotel operations.
2: I think there are lots of opportunities for Kazakhstan and Hong Kong and Chinese mainland to cooperate. So this is an excellent opportunity for us to get to know each other much better. And they are already planning some conference and roundtable in Hong Kong in mid-June. So we're looking forward to closer relationship between, you know, two countries.
1: Financial Secretary Paul Chan says Hong Kong's economy remained resilient in the second quarter. He told the Legislative Council's Panel on Financial Affairs that merchandise exports surged nearly 43% year-on-year in April, driven by the export of AI-related electronic products. Chan said Hong Kong also welcomed more tourists in April and during the Labor Day Golden Week holiday, but he warned of uncertainties due to ongoing tensions in the Middle East.
3: Although the conflict has limited impact on Hong Kong's economy, it has pushed up international oil prices and inflation pressure. The ceasefire agreement between the U.S. and Iran is not on solid ground. If tensions escalate again, it is expected to exacerbate volatility in global financial markets, weaken external demand, and pose downside risks to global and local economic outlook. But strong global demand for advanced electronics and AI-related products is expected to help boost exports.
1: The Hong Kong University of Science and Technology has appointed Professor King Lee as the founding dean of its new medical school. His term starts today. Lee previously helped set up the Carl Illinois College of Medicine in the U.S., which is known as a pioneer in engineering-based medical training. The university said it conducted a global search, and Lee stood out for his leadership, experience in medical education, biomedical innovation, and track record in building a medical school from scratch. Born and raised in Hong Kong before moving to Toronto as a teenager, Lee said he is deeply honored to return and contribute to the place where his roots lie.
4: In the beginning, I have never thought about coming back to Hong Kong. But when President Yip approached me and presented me with something that I cannot refuse, the ability to contribute to a very, very important task that can influence not just locally, but potentially the entire country and the world, is something I can't really turn down.
1: And the weather forecast for tonight and tomorrow, mainly cloudy with isolated showers. Minimum temperature will be about 28 degrees tomorrow morning. Very hot with sunny periods during the day. The maximum temperature will be around 33 degrees. Outlook, very hot with sunny periods apart from isolated showers. In the following couple of days, extremely hot during the day on Friday. Current temperature is 30 degrees Celsius at the observatory. Relative humidity is sitting at 71%. 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

Good afternoon. It's 5:05 p.m. here in Hong Kong on Monday, the 1st of June, 2026, and this is The Close. I'm Carolyn Wright. Markets across Asia had a generally up day. On the show, we're joined by David Roche, President and Global Strategist at Quantum Strategy, and Richard Harris, CEO, Port Shelter Investment Management, for our business and markets discussion. Monday also means Startup Spotlight with Jenny Ortiz-Bolivar taking another look at an innovative startup from around the region. This week, she speaks with Kat Christine, founder of Accelerate Creatives, a Philippines-based digital marketing agency that helps coaches and entrepreneurs grow their businesses. Plus, we conclude our two-part feature with Eric Streisand, Managing Director at the Global Institute for Tomorrow, talking to me about how business leaders need to redesign junior roles and help with staff retention issues in the age of AI. As always, send us any questions you might have on WhatsApp on 6899 8518.

and signals on the timing of central bank moves. Oil jumped in early trade after Israel ordered troops to move further into Lebanon, while the US and Iran claim new strikes on each other. Meanwhile, later in the week, US jobs data will be in focus as the Federal Reserve officials signal that the US central bank may need to raise rates if the war accelerates inflation. Here in the APAC region, the Hang Seng closed up almost 0.9% at 25,398. Shanghai Composite slipped just over 0.25% to close at 4,057. Shenzhen Composite down just over 0.75% at 2,783. Taiwan Stock Exchange up almost 1.4% at 45,337. Japan's Nikkei 225 adding 0.9% to finish at 66,934. South Korea's Kospi jumping almost 3.7% to 8,788, another record high there. In Australia, the ASX 200 gaining 1.6% to end at 8,731. In India, the Sensex is still trading, currently down just over 0.5% at 74,374. Now, before we get onto our discussion, let's look at some of the headlines dominating front pages today. The US Department of Commerce has moved to close a potential loophole that may have led companies to export the world's most advanced chips, like Nvidia's most sophisticated Blackwell processors, to subsidiaries of Chinese companies located outside China. The unexpected guidance suggests that the United States' best AI chips may have been making their way to subsidiaries based in places like Malaysia, despite broader US efforts to starve Chinese firms of semiconductors needed to develop critical AI capabilities. It was posted on the Commerce Department's website yesterday after a paper about the loophole circulated in Washington. The paper, a copy of which was seen by Reuters, said the floodgates have quietly opened. Dated Friday, it does not list any author. The Commerce Department created the opening when it announced in May 2025 that it would not be enforcing the AI diffusion rule issued in the last days of the Biden administration. The rule had licensing requirements governing global access to AI chips. The Bureau's Department of Industry and Security says it will now enforce license requirements for advanced chips to entities headquartered in China when the entities are located outside China. One chip industry source says with deep supply chain knowledge estimates that hundreds of thousands of chips have been exported while the loophole has been open. A company official said this doesn't change anything for Nvidia, saying it could not ship the chips because the Commerce Department had clearly imposed a license requirement. AMD, another big producer of sought-after AI chips, did not immediately respond to requests for comment, and a spokesman for TSMC declined to comment to Reuters. Meanwhile, speaking ahead of the opening of the Computex technology show in Taipei, NVIDIA's CEO Jensen Huang has unveiled a new CPU chip for PCs. On its website, the NVIDIA says the RTX Spark is a new chip for the era of personal AI agents, offering a new class of computer that moves from tool to teammate. It will be included in a new line of Windows PCs made by Asus, Dell, HP, Lenovo, Microsoft Surface and MSI. They're due to be available in autumn, with models from Acer and Gigabyte to follow. The move marks a challenge to high-profile names in the PC market like Apple and Intel. At the Computex event itself, NVIDIA also announced it has partnered with Chinese robotics champion Unitree Robotics and Singapore robotic handmaker Sharper to release a new humanoid robot reference design to accelerate innovation in the global humanoid industry. The new design, called H2+, will support industry-wide humanoid robotics research by streamlining the full development workflow for developers, including data collection, policy training, and real-world deployment. Sticking with the theme, and shares in Samsung, LG and other South Korean tech firms rallied today, with meetings between Jensen Huang and Korean executives boosting hopes of tie-ups in AI and robotics. Huang is expected to visit South Korea later this week and meet LG Group Chairman Koo Kwang-mo plus other Korean executives. China's manufacturing sector expanded faster than expected in May, although the pace of growth slowed on a monthly basis, according to a private survey of export-oriented firms. The rating dog China General Manufacturing Purchases Index, Managers Index, compiled by S&P Global, shows that the gauge stood at 51.8 during the period, with a reading above the 50 threshold indicating expansion. While that was down from April's reading of 52.2, it was slightly better than analysts' forecast of 51.6, polled by Reuters, and marked the sixth straight month of expansion. The rating dog survey reading was also better than an official gauge published yesterday, which showed factory activity stalled in May, dropping to 50 from 50.3 in April, partly affected by the five-day Golden Week holiday for Labor Day, as well as the continuing stalemate in the Middle East. Meanwhile, production rose for the sixth month in a row, according to the private poll led by investment goods, with firms attributing

0: attributing the increase to stronger market demand, higher orders, product improvements and new business. And finally, US Federal Reserve Governor Jerome Powell has warned about the impact of a politicised Fed and made a broader call for the defence of democratic institutions in his first public remarks since the end of his eight-year stint as lead of the central bank. In remarks prepared for delivery as he accepted the John F. Kennedy Profile and Courage Award given by the JFK Library Foundation yesterday, Powell said democratic institutions take much time, effort and patience to build but can be torn down all too quickly. And that is it for the headlines on The Close today.
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0: For our markets discussion today, I'm joined by our dynamic duo of David Roche, President and Global Strategist at Quantum Strategy. Great to have you on the show as always, David.
2: Oh, it's a pleasure to be there.
0: And also by Richard Harris, who is CEO of Port Shelter Investment Management. Great to have you on the show too, Richard.
3: Thank you very much on this multinational telephone call.
0: Absolutely. You guys are all over the place. But what I'd like to kick off by talking about is the fact that we seem to not really be getting anywhere in particular on talks of a truce between the US and Iran or some kind of deal. There's lots about drafting a deal. David, what are your thoughts on where we stand and whether we genuinely are seeing any progress towards something happening?
2: Well, you know, rather than get myself confused by listening to whether Trump has managed to read the thing or not read the thing, I will focus on what I think matters to markets and economies, which is whether oil is moving or oil is not moving. And oil is not moving. The same amount of oil this last week as the week before, basically one ship a day coming out of the Straits of Hormuz, always coming out through Iranian control, and a very minor little amount of oil reaching world markets. So the bottom line is nothing has changed, nothing is moving. The world is short of 12 to 13 million barrels of oil per day. This is being met from inventories, and the inventories are declining towards a crunch date in, depending on the country you look at, June, July, and August, which will be, you know, the crunch is not when the prices go up, it's when there's no oil in the pump.
0: All right. Richard, what are your thoughts? Are we heading towards a bit of a problem here?
3: Yes. I mean, David's figures are pretty well unassailable in terms of the fact that we're running out. I think there's also another choke point, which is that the refineries, in terms of the fact that, you know, refineries tend to be fairly specialized. And certainly refineries in Asia, if they're not getting the feedstock, it's going to be much harder to produce the specialist output for all the various products we need. So is this an issue? Now, if we look further ahead towards towards what's likely to happen, basically it's still stalemate. You know, we've got Trump saying something's on the table. No, it isn't. The Iranians have drifted into that area and then rapidly retreat. So it's clear that the talks aren't going well. And why should they? The Iranians don't have to give anything. They've got the upper hand in the Strait of Hormuz. And the Americans are really pretty keen to get out. But Trump probably won't let them. His pride is too great for that. Meanwhile, you've got the midterms coming closer and closer, which he seems to be making no effort to do anything whatsoever. So there is a stalemate. There are arms have now built on both sides. I think both sides have enjoyed a time of peace. But if you're talking about two sides negotiating, it's quite difficult if they're stuck in their trenches. And you remember the ceasefire actually occurred because Pakistan came in as some kind of mediator. And that at least helped at that stage. But there's no one to mediate now. No side will trust another side to mediate. So it's just going to carry on, I think, ad infinitum for the time being.
0: So let's take a little bit of a look at the impact it's having on the US economy at the moment. Now, we've had Neel Kashkari, one of the Fed presidents from Minneapolis, saying it's too early to rule out rate increases and that all options must remain on the table. David, do you think that's right? And what are you anticipating seeing in the months to come?
2: Well, I don't know about Mr. Kashkari. You know, he has his views and I have none.
3: That's not the case.
2: Well, what I would say is that if I were Walsh, I don't think there's much he can do. He's certainly not going to raise rates.

0: Because you know I don't think there's a majority on the FOMC for raising rates at the moment. Things would have to get worse. They don't, and they won't get worse for several meetings. So I think what we're looking at is stasis. The rates stay where they are. Of course, they can't cut the rates because they look like baboons running a bank, and they don't want to look like that. So they won't cut rates, but neither will they increase them. Very boring. And the markets will really worry a lot more about getting SpaceX off the ground and bankers' bonuses than the health of the economy. So the market will continue to be pushed up by people denying reality. And the Fed, unfortunately, will not be a part of that process. They'll just be standing on the sides, like the three monkeys, you know, hear no evil, see no evil, and do nothing.
1: Richard, do you think that,
2: Well, the Fed's,
1: yeah, could you agree?
2: yeah, no, yeah, the Fed. I mean, the Fed's in a difficult position now. So, what do you do if you're in a difficult position? You do nothing because whatever you do is likely to be wrong. We've got this big disconnect between what's genuinely happening on Main Street and what's happening on Wall Street. I mean, for instance, two close members of my family are currently looking for jobs. And if that's an indication of what's likely to come, both highly qualified, but if that's an indication of what's likely to come, then things are going to get quite difficult on Main Street. However, Wall Street is jumping up and down because there's a thing that I saw that David put out a quote by CNBC saying that IPO growth proceeds total a record of $225 billion in 2026. That's something like 50% higher than was expected. So Wall Street is just cock-a-hoop because there's plenty of cash flying around, and that's why inflation is quite tricky and keeps going up. So I think we have a real issue between those two, and sooner or later, one of the two is going to hold sway. And as the famous political quote goes, it's the economy, stupid. The economy will win over in the end, but at the moment, stock markets just want to continue to go up, and inflation is going to go up, and that's going to stop the Fed doing anything.
1: Well, there's been a bunch of stories out today around tech, and a lot of it has stemmed from what Jensen Huang has been saying about Nvidia's plans, including a new chip that's going to be going into PCs. There's going to be this robot that they're teaming up with various companies to make. And it seems like he is incredibly optimistic about the future for the company. And I guess that sort of feeds into the whole, are we seeing the AI sector continuing to dominate? Are we going towards a bubble? What are your thoughts, David?
0: Well, you know, I think that the question is the one that you posed, which is, can the AI bubble simply replace all the macroeconomic things we do and produce such miracles of growth and productivity that the things we fret about are actually taken over and subsumed into the great AI goodness? I think not. I think AI actually depends on the macroeconomy, both for demand, for the cost of capital, and for all the capital which has been wasted on US AI. Not saying that AI isn't useful, saying the amount of money poured into it is out of all proportion. So I don't think the divorce between AI driving everything, including economies, whole economies like Taiwan and Korea, I don't think that can last very long. And you know, meeting Richard's point, when does it come unstuck? And I think it comes unstuck in June, July, and August, when you hit a real macroeconomic roadblock, which is you hit the oil inventory cliff, where there isn't any, and things grind to not a gradual halt, but a sudden stop, and then AI becomes unsustainable. That's my view.
1: Richard, are we going to hit that point
2: Well,
1: soon?
2: my yeah. Although I'm slightly later than David, I'm looking at October, but for no deep scientific reason other than Octobers tend to be black when everyone comes back on the summer holiday feeling

0: impressed. And but I think they have to come together then. I mean, your question about Jensen Huang, the man with the 500 leather jackets or something.
1: Yes.
0: When I actually saw him with his leather jacket on, I did think he's talking his $4 trillion book, which is a very large book, and he probably knows a lot more about semis than I do. But it just seems that of course he'd say that, wouldn't he? So I think we have to be somewhat more careful about, you know, what AI will do, what semis will do. We've hit the low-hanging fruit, so to speak. There's an enormous amount of investment going into it, but all of these things start going into a steady state sooner or later. And that's probably when the things will start becoming difficult, when people see that this incredible growth is not growing as fast as it was, even if it's growing very fast, because it's the rate of growth that's important, not just the growth figures. So I think AI is important. It is obviously driving a great deal of stuff. But at the end of the day, it's just a very clever way of retrieving information. It still doesn't do the interpretative side. And every time people try and do that, they find it's very difficult. Autonomous vehicles are the classic thing. And that's probably at the easier end of the interpretation spectrum. So, yes, AI is very important. It'll continue to grow, continue to develop, but it will also, the kind of growth will flatten off. And I think people will then start getting disappointed, even though they probably shouldn't be, but people do when growth flattens off.
1: Absolutely. Now let's take a bit of a look at China. We've had various data points coming out and different sort of pictures coming out, from the rating dog manufacturing PMI to the official manufacturing PMI. David, what are your thoughts on what those figures are telling us and sort of the impact of the ongoing situation in the Middle East and what's happening domestically?
2: It looks to me like China is hitting a period, probably not a patch, of rather weak economic growth domestically. And it's happening when the Middle East is threatening its exports. They may not be threatening them immediately, but it will happen that the Middle East will result in a much lower collapse of world trade when I'm talking about this oil supply cliff is actually reached in the summer. So I think the growth model in China is, and I'm in China pretty optimistic, I think it's going to go through a testing time where the exports are not going to be driving things. And as far as I can see, the follow through in the domestic economy, of which we saw quite a lot of glimpses, is not really following through very well either. So how do they grow? And the answer will probably be lots of people screaming for more stimulus. The stimulus will probably come. It won't be ginormous if you give a psychological signal. But I think China is in for a tougher time than I thought before February 28th.
1: Richard, is China in for a tougher time?
0: I think it's not looking as good as it might. But I think relatively China's in a very good position compared to elsewhere. But China can't exist in a vacuum. For instance, what has helped the economy has been AI-related shipments of semiconductors and other equipment. A lot of this mid-level technology is being exported, being made and exported by China. EV imports into Europe, you can see in the UK, there are a large number of Chinese cars now, and some of them are owned by complete petrol heads who used to own German cars. That's anecdotal evidence, by the way. I speak to somebody the other day. But it is quite tricky. You've got a currency going up, you've got energy prices going up, two issues which are increasing import costs. And in many of the key industries that do look good, like electric vehicles, there's huge competition. So it is quite tricky. Now, one figure doesn't really generate an awful lot of forecasting, but Beijing has eased policy a little bit, cutting a key lending rate to a record low. the minimum term lending facility.

0: And I think that kind of indication is perhaps shows that the authorities aren't totally sanguine about what's happening and probably looking towards the future to a slower growing world.
1: All right, so let's take a look at one of the other issues that you highlighted, Richard, and that is the sort of concerns that Trump may or may not have. You said so far he hasn't really been talking very much about the midterms, but it seems like he's been getting frustrated about people constantly asking him when he's going to see a deal done with Iran. There's also the fact that apparently his phone is finally being shipped out and people aren't being particularly complimentary about what exactly it's capable of. Do you think that Trump's power is declining and he really is in for a tricky time in the months to come?
0: Well, you know, political popularity ebbs slowly and then disappears very fast. What happens is all your friends, as soon as they lose confidence in you, they dump you like a hot potato. It's the saying in politics, you know, that the opposition sits opposite you, the Democrats, that is, but your enemies sit behind you. When he gets dethroned, it'll be because the people behind him think they're not going to get elected. And I think that as we're seeing with the general feeling among the population with increasing discontent in some of the traditional MAGA communities because their economic situation is not looking good because of Trump's policies, then I think his power is certainly waning.
1: David.
2: I think he's going to lose a big slice of the popular vote because the price levels are simply now too high. And I think his warmongering, well, it's not mongering, it's his waging a war left, right, and center is not a popular cause. On the contrary. The non-stop kind of ego painting of his mug on buildings, flags now on the legal tender, I mean, does rather smack of somebody in need of help rather than somebody who's sure than we being in need of help of him to lead us. I think that will get home to people. And I think the mammoth corruption, the sons in the Middle East, him on Bitcoin, the manipulation of markets, I don't think that is going to cut much ice with the people he's supposed to be helping, which have been disenfranchised by all those cheating trading partners and allies like the Europeans in the past. I don't think they're going to buy that argument. And no results. And there's no result actually for agriculture yet either. So I think Trump, we're going to be surprised in the midterms to the degree to which Trump's control of the primaries in the Republican Party is not reflected in his control of the popular vote anymore. And I think he will decline. But we must all remember the famous maxim, the dying fish flap the hardest. And
0: yes,
2: locked up like a dying fish in a drum, the remainder of his office, where he is going to be relatively impotent, maybe that's not the right word, lacking in power, but the other may go with it, is not a scenario whereby things are going to get less maverick, they'll get more unpredictable and more awful.
0: Yes, you think it can't get worse, but maybe it can. It's interesting that there's a lot more talk at the moment about who might succeed him. J.D. Vance doesn't look to be the favored son, especially after his less than enthusiastic support for attacking Iran. So that really leaves little Marco Rubio. So does that mean that Marco's going to be next in line? Or are we going to see the traditional situation where you have strong leader who nobody can follow? And you see this time after time, whether it's in sport with Sir Alex Ferguson and Man United, etc., or whether you see it in politics as well. It's very, very difficult to follow a strong leader. And there is already talk about how the Republican Party is going to have to reinvent itself for the elections coming up.
1: David, what are your thoughts on this? Because I get the feeling, and I read an interesting article about this, I think it was in the FT, talking about how Trump isn't really thinking about, not what we should call succession, really, I suppose, but who might be next.

0: next, who might be the next leader and where they would come from. And as Richard says, I'm not sure who we're going to see stepping up to do that.
1: Well, Trump thinks he's the next leader because he's going to do away with either elections completely or the fact that he's not allowed to run in them again. That's his plan. And as for Trump thinking of somebody to succeed him, since when did Trump ever think of anybody else but Trump? So clearly, you're not going to get a signal from him as to who should succeed him because it's himself. And now that's not going to work. And sorry, Richard, if I can just... I don't think that's going to work. And I think it will actually... The shenanigans that go on about it, which will be an attempt, further attempt to pervert the Constitution, will probably mark a turning point in what happens. Now, Rubio would not win the election. He is, with a kind of more polished veneer, a little mouthpiece for Trump, and lacks completely the heft and weight, vulgarity, and sheer bludgeoning power of a populist leader, which the Republican Party have now decided is what they need. Fine, but I don't think that he's electable. Therefore, I would think that at some point in time, somebody worth their salt will emerge in the Democrats, and that will be our next government. And it'll probably not be that different in terms of its populist program to this government, because I think it's very hard to row back on things like trade protectionism, anti-NATO sentiment, all that. I don't think that's going to change dramatically, but it will at least be mildly civilized.
2: Switching back from politics to economics, you know, you have to think that if you had this kind of political instability, how is that going to help the economy? Mm. How are people going to make proper economic policy decisions to get the economy moving? And if we end up in recession, to get ourselves out of recession. When we had the global financial crisis, we had some really good people at the top, like Hank Paulson in Treasury, who knew many people around the world. He knew many people in government. He knew many people in business. He was able to pull people together. It's the mediator again. We don't have a mediator this time.
0: Well, that is a pretty scary thought. Before you go, let's just have one quick last thought from each of you as to where investors should be looking to put their money at the moment, given all of these complications in the world. David, you go first.
1: Gold, oil, hard assets, and nothing to do with anything to do with AI.
0: Richard.
2: Well, I'm still a momentum follower. I'm still holding on to some of the tech because they're still going to be here when we come out of all this in 10 or 15 years' time. And so I still favor equities. But within the equities, I agree with David. You know, you're looking at equities that are favored by higher oil prices, by higher gold prices, by holding those commodities as well. But I also hold a reasonable chunk of good old cash. Now, cash doesn't make you rich. It doesn't beat any of the issues that we've got elsewhere. But a spread of cash is, I think, the best hedge that you can have for what will be the inevitable fall at a time that we don't know. So, you know, that gives you some protection if the markets are going to continue to go up, but also protection if they fall off.
0: And there we'll leave it for today. Thank you both for joining me as ever. David Roche, President and Global Strategist at Quantum Strategy, and Richard Harris, CEO of Port Shelter Investment Management. Thank you both.
3: Thank you.
0: Taking a look at what's happening on markets outside of Asia at the moment. Mixed picture in Europe. Pan-European stock 600 down almost 0.1% at 625.5. The DAX in Germany up almost 0.3%, 25,185. The FTSE down almost 0.25%, 10,392. And the CAC 40 up just over 0.25% at 8,201. Taking a look ahead to the open in the US, a positive start. S&P 500 futures up 0.25%, 7,611. NASDAQ futures up 0.25% at 30,480. Still to come, a full round of all the market action, as well as Jenny Ortiz Bolivar finding out about Accelerate Creative's founder, Kat Christine. Plus, I'll conclude my discussion with Eric Streusen, Managing Director of the Global Institute for Tomorrow, looking at how business leaders need to rethink junior roles and overcome staff retention issues in the

0: age of AI. Weather forecast for tonight and tomorrow, mainly cloudy with isolated showers, minimum temperature of around 28 degrees tomorrow morning, very hot with sunny periods during the day, maximum temperature of around 33 degrees, light to moderate south to southwesterly winds. The outlook is for it to be very hot with sunny periods apart from isolated showers in the following couple of days, extremely hot during the day on Friday. The weather will then become unsettled during the weekend to early next week. At the present moment, the temperature is at 30 degrees Celsius, while the relative humidity is at 72%.
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0: It is Monday, and that means it's now time for Startup Spotlight with Jenny Ortiz Bolivar. So take it away, Jenny.
2: We are joined by Kat Christine, the founder of Accelerate Creatives, a Philippine-based digital marketing agency that helps six- and seven-figure coaches and entrepreneurs grow their businesses through social media. Kat, I appreciate your time.
3: Hi, Jenny. So it's such an honor to be here.
2: Well, the pleasure is ours as well, Kat. Accelerate Creatives was founded in 2020, a period when many businesses were rapidly shifting online, right? What inspired you to start the company and what gap in the market were you hoping to address?
3: Okay, so Accelerate Creatives actually started with a simple mission: helping ordinary people create extraordinary outcomes. So I came from humble beginning as a single mom, solo parent, breadwinner, and provider. I really understood how it feels like you need additional income, flexibility, and a better future. I saw many Filipinos nowadays, like so much potential, but lack of guidance, lack of skills, and lack of opportunities. So I decided actually to build an academy for almost 7 years now. To help an aspiring freelancer, virtual assistant, business owner, and agency owner, future CEO, for that mission. And we focus on, since I noticed that most of them are lack of guidance and skills, we focus on implementation, mentorship community, and real work experience. So today we are more or less thousands of students inside the academy, learning together and growing together.
2: All right, Kat. Now, what are the most common mistakes do you think or do you see businesses make when trying to scale online?
3: I think number one, how to position yourself in this kind of industry. Because for me, entrepreneurship is one of the most rewarding and challenging journeys I've ever experienced in my life. People usually see the wins, the launches, the events, the achievements. What they don't see are the sleepless nights, your rejections, your mistakes, failures, your self-doubts, including your hundreds of, let's say, sacrifices. So I've learned entrepreneurship, it's not just about making money. Actually, it's about solving problems, creating value, and it's about becoming the person who can handle or capable the vision that God placed in your heart. So the biggest lesson I've learned in this kind of industry is start where you are, use what you have, keep showing up, because consistency changes everything.
2: Yeah, well, that's a very good lesson that you shared there. Now, Kat, of course, you know, it's been years now that you've established the business. But can you tell us what were some of the biggest challenges you faced, especially when you were starting this?
3: Okay, the biggest challenges I faced when I started, lack of support. That's why inside Accelerate Creatives, we encourage and inspire and educate people that the support system is very important. So we have strong mentorship community and the application. So there's a lot of talented people here in the Philippines, but the problems are, yeah, we don't implement properly the resources. Like, they just consume tutorials, videos only without proper implementation. So it's very important. When I started, like, you have the proper guidance and mentorship support.
2: Now, of course, we know that the industry is evolving, especially with technology like AI and shifting consumer behavior. What opportunities do you believe businesses should be paying more attention to this year?
3: Before, social media is all about just creating content, posting content, and hoping for someone to engage their content. So actually, business grow right now because they have, number one, clear positioning. Number two, strong offer. Number three, you have consistent content. Number four, you have systems and automation. And number five, this is a very important part of the journey of being a business owner, is the trust and credibility.
2: You are helping people online, mostly for creatives, right? What do you think should people know about things in terms of online creativity, and how should one prepare for that?
3: Nowadays, we need to focus on authenticity, connection, and you solve a problem. That's really matter nowadays, actually, especially now we are in the AI generation.
2: What trend are you seeing in the Philippines and maybe in Asia in terms of creativity online, and how will it impact businesses?
3: Creativity is really powerful. It impacts businesses nowadays because that's the personal touch of being a business owner. So we have a branding. So nowadays, there's a lot of businesses. There's a lot of brand personality, identity. So the creativity itself, it will impact you. It's your edge, actually, in this kind of industry. So I position and build myself in the industry. I currently, right now, with creativity, like, I call myself Kat Christine Creative Genius, because I believe everyone has a unique edge when it comes to doing the business. So it's very important for me, actually. I highly encourage everyone that their creativity, they need to embrace it.
2: All right. Now, Kat, of course, marketing budgets are under increasing scrutiny across industries for entrepreneurs and growing businesses. How should they approach allocating their marketing budget to achieve the best return on investment?
3: If you are a startup, you don't need a huge budget, actually. If you have a limited, let's say, budget or resources, focus on organic content, number one. Number two, build your personal brand. It's very important because that's a core foundation of your business. Number three, network intentionally, because network is very important part of the business. Number four, leverage communities. You need to do that, especially if you have limited budget or resources. And number five, collect testimonials, because it will build your credibility in the industry. And number five, use the tools. And from there, everything will follow. Everything, it will scale smoothly and naturally.
2: It's really about doing it organically and building a community right now. Kat, I want to ask, what are your growth plans for Accelerate Creatives Academy over the next 3 to 5 years?
3: Actually, we are a crazy vision and plans right now. We are raising 1,000 CEO here in the Philippines with name, with brand, with results, progress, and yes, company. So we don't just teach enter the freelancing world or to be one of the virtual assistants. No, we build rising CEO here in the Philippines that earn and provide opportunity also in our beloved nation.
2: It's really building the entrepreneurial mindset, right? That I think is lacking when, you know, in school, they don't teach you that you need to be entrepreneurial.
3: Yeah.
2: I guess that's important to relay, that there's actually opportunities for anyone to be an entrepreneur. But I guess with the help of right people like you are, right? It's really surrounding yourself with the correct people and learning from them as well will really help you be a successful entrepreneur. Now, you've built a business around helping others accelerate growth. What has been the most valuable lesson, could be personal or professional, that you've learned as an entrepreneur? You know, you've mentioned you're a solo mom, that other founders can apply to their own journeys.
3: Wow, I love the question. Okay, for me, doing business is not just earning money or making money. Like, it's creating impact, meaningful impact and meaning experiences. Doing business is not just money. You have to help your people. The more you help people, money will follow. More money will follow. That's why I focus on helping and serving my fellow Filipino here in the Philippines.
2: Kat, of course, I wish you all the best. Kat Christine of Accelerate Creatives Academy, thank you for coming to the show.
3: Thank you so much.
1: Radio 3.
0: And finally, we conclude our look at how business leaders should be rethinking junior roles and looking at staff retention in the modern workplace. You hopefully remember our discussion story. We're looking at retention of staff, the rise of AI, and how it's changing the world of work. And we finished off looking at how difficult it can be to really understand what you're getting back from AI and whether that is slop. And we said we wanted to continue that. So let's do that now. I'm joined again by Eric Streisand, Managing Director at the Global Institute for Tomorrow. So what is it that you think companies need to be doing? Is it the fresh grads aren't coming into the business equipped with the skills to understand that? Or is it just that it's easier for them to be able to fact check and things like that?
4: Well, I think that exercising judgment, of course, fact checking, but making an AI output useful depends entirely on understanding what one is trying to achieve in the business. And that takes experience. And so if a professional, and particularly a young professional, does not yet have the requisite experience in the business, then it's going to be very difficult to know what is good enough, what is not good enough, what is useful, and what is not useful. So there's no substitute to just gaining experience. And I think that is actually what young professionals need. Will the company invest in developing that sufficiently is the question. The other problem, however, I think is a little bit more philosophical, and that is with the speed that these tools are operating and which they continue to be developed and expanded, it's hard for anyone to keep up. But it has the effect of what I call time compression. And we assume that everything is faster and faster. But actually, our human judgment and our analysis and making good calls is not speeding up. So we have to resist the temptation of this time compression and thinking that everything will just be working at the pace of compute of these AI tools.
0: And can it actually go wrong so that if you are not really analyzing what the AI is producing for you, that you can end up spending more time than trying to rectify a problem afterwards?
4: Well, I think many companies are and many teams are. And when I talk to individuals who come on our leadership programs, that is actually something that many are struggling with. And that is the initial output is generated very quickly, so quickly that pages and pages of a memo or a report or analysis can be generated. And then the individual who's producing that may not have even spent the time to thoroughly review, inspect, and iterate, and then leaving it to the supervisor or others on the team to try to parse that AI output. And that becomes extremely inefficient. So yes, I think that is one of the fundamental challenges of trying to figure out how to work with these tools.
0: So it sounds like the human element is actually absolutely vital to this. And in many ways, you should probably be focusing more on having those with the experience channeling what they have learned over their career to those younger people and working more closely with them to help them that way.
4: I think that's essential. And so it is necessary for more experienced managers and more senior members of the team to invest the time to bring them along. There is the element of time compression, which I mentioned. But the other thing is, as we go deeper into working with machines, and they're integrated more and more into software and working processes, the other danger is that the soft skills for communicating with other humans, for reading body language, for exercising sensitivity in meetings, self-awareness of how I'm showing up in a meeting, all of that is actually in decline. And if human skills go into retrograde and we prioritize working with machines, then it actually creates more and more friction when we try to come together and have a productive human meeting and actually enjoy working with each other. So coming back to my earlier point, if staff within companies having these kind of human skills being eroded, it actually makes the whole culture much less enjoyable and therefore reduces the desire of individuals to be part of the team.
0: So what do businesses need to be doing to help retain and develop these human skills?
4: I think many businesses are stuck because, particularly for those that are publicly listed, they're chasing quarterly results, they're chasing KPIs, and they're on a treadmill. And sadly, many of them see the investment in cultivating human skills, in actively trying to create a culture that people want to work in, they see that as less important as chasing the KPIs, and therefore don't do enough of it. I think individual managers are really where the rubber hits the road, and they're the ones that need to create team culture, need to spend time coaching young people, and prioritizing the human element. I think if it comes as a company directive from the top and something that companies put out in press releases or in job postings, I think this comes across as disingenuous often or just performative. And individual staff within the teams don't really believe it because they don't feel it.
0: Action speaks louder than words still, right?
4: Absolutely.
0: So let's talk a little bit actually about the sort of economic aspects of it, because you were talking about the sort of costs of some of these things. And of course, staff turnover does cost a lot, but companies are not seeing that maybe investing in these skills as being important. What do you see as the balance there? And should they be rethinking their economics?
4: Well, I have actually put the argument forward that the biggest population who is at risk is young professionals. They need the experience. They need companies to invest in them and to gain real world experience. I think the other dilemma that we have seen and that many of our clients have talked about is those young professionals who have grown up in a sort of frictionless environment where everything is immediate and everything is taken care of with our apps, they actually lose the ability to cultivate a sense of problem solving and common sense and sort of street smarts. And this can only be developed through practice and trying and failing and trying again and getting feedback and coaching. So for companies to do that, however, they really need to know that the individuals they're working with are going to stick around for at least a few years, if not longer. Now, in order to do that, they need to get the clear signal from young people that they're going to invest the time. And if young people are not willing to do that, there may need to be some policy and incentives from government to actually almost, you know, bond individuals to the company for certain periods of time in exchange for the training and development that they need. And I think it's, you know, we have people who've come on our programs who, in exchange for going through a high-end, I don't want to say expensive, it's good value what we offer, but but it's an investment on the part of the companies. And sometimes individuals have been bonded for a period of time after going through that. I don't think it's a stretch to suggest that young professionals might enter into a bond to get the experience and the training and development that they need that will serve them in their career. But that sounds like a rather controversial proposal in a situation where young people think that they can just jump from role to role every year or so. If that's the case, companies are not going to invest.
0: All right, so let's finish. Actually, you know, I think that was very much a strategy for helping retain people. But are there any other couple of strategies that you'd say would be good for companies to consider to help with staff retention?
4: The more practical strategy is for people managers to have a clear mandate to invest in those relationships and invest in the time to develop their teams. And that might be something that companies need to include as a KPI alongside the financial KPIs. So if companies are determined to increase retention and create that kind of a culture, then they will need to very clearly attach that to the performance of their people managers. And I think very few currently do that.
0: Well, it's been fascinating to speak to you today. Thank you for joining me. Eric Streisen, Managing Director at the Global Institute for Tomorrow.
4: Thank you very much.

Before we go, a look at all the numbers, and many are focused today on the progress of peace talks in the Middle East and signals on the timing of central bank moves. Oil jumped in early trade after Israel ordered troops to move further into Lebanon, while the US and Iran claimed new strikes on each other. Meanwhile, later in the week, US jobs data will be in focus as Federal Reserve officials signal that the central bank may need to raise rates if the war accelerates inflation higher. Here in the APAC region, the Hang Seng closed up almost 0.9% to 25,398. The Shanghai Composite slipping just over 0.25% to close at 4,057. Shenzhen Composite down just over 0.75% at 2,783. Taiwan Stock Exchange up almost 1.4% at 45,337. Japan's Nikkei 225 adding 0.9% to finish at 66,934. In South Korea, the Kospi jumped almost 3.7% to close at 8,788, another record high for the index. In Australia, the ASX 200 gaining 1.6% to end at 8,731. And in India, the Sensex is still trading, currently down almost 0.75% at 74,239. Looking elsewhere and over in Europe, the Pan-European Stock 600 down slightly at 625.6. The FTSE down just over 0.1% at 10,394. The DAX up 0.25% at 25,210. And the CAC 40 up 0.25% to 8,204. In commodities, Brent crude stands at $94.21 a barrel, copper at $6.53 a pound, spot gold at $4,527 an ounce. US 10-year Treasury bond yield is at 4.47%. Getting on to currencies, the US dollar index is at 99.0. The euro is at $1.17. We have 159.5 Japanese yen to the dollar, British pound trading at $10.55, Chinese yuan at 6.77 against the US dollar, Bitcoin a little under the 73,000 US dollar mark. Looking ahead to the open in the US, and it looks like a positive start. S&P 500 futures and Nasdaq futures up both around 0.25% at 7,612 and 30,470 respectively. On tomorrow's show, James Ross will be joined by Peter Guy, our resident financial expert, for the business and markets discussion, and Tuesday means another chance to catch up with the latest news in the world of media and entertainment. That is it from the close today. Coming up next from the RTHK newsroom is Newswrap.

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1: And I'm Peter Caveo. Since tonight's program, Professor King Lee is appointed the founding dean of Hong Kong's third medical school.
2: The ability to contribute to a very, very important task that can influence not just locally, but potentially the entire country and the world is something I can't really turn down.
0: The chief executive's visit to Central Asia gets off to a good start, according to business leaders traveling with him.
1: Fresh U.S. and Iranian attacks threaten a fragile ceasefire.
0: And in sport, Siobhan Haughey ends a Mediterranean tour with a bag full of medals.
1: That's all coming up next on News Wrap.
0: Hong Kong-born physician scientist Professor King Lee has been appointed as the founding dean of the city's third medical school, with his tenure beginning today. The Hong Kong University of Science and Technology said it conducted a rigorous global search and reviewed the credentials of over 100 candidates in North America, the Asia-Pacific region, and Europe. Elvis Yu reports.
3: The university said King Lee was selected for his exceptional track record in academic leadership, medical education, biomedical innovation, as well as his experience in founding a new medical school. He was previously the founding dean of the Cal Illinois College.

0: honored to welcome Lee. For his part, Lee, who emigrated to Toronto as a teenager, said he is deeply honored to return and contribute to a place where his roots lie.
1: In the beginning, I have never thought about coming back to Hong Kong. But when President Yip approached me and presented me with something that I cannot refuse, the ability to contribute to a very, very important task that can influence not just locally, but potentially the entire country and the world, is something I can't really turn down.
0: Lee pointed to the urgency of reforming Hong Kong's healthcare delivery through technology to cope with a rapidly aging demographic. He said he maintained close ties with Hong Kong's medical community throughout his time in the United States and looked that he would be supported by a highly capable team. Yip said Lee's leadership will be central to building a globally competitive and locally relevant medical school. She added that the institution looks forward to working alongside the city's other two medical schools.
2: We already have two outstanding medical schools in Hong Kong, and our new medical school will work with them collaboratively, and together all three medical schools will elevate the standing of the medical schools in Hong Kong in the international community.
0: HKUST plans to commence its four-year graduate entry medicine and surgery program in the 2028-29 academic year.
3: The government has welcomed the appointment of Professor King Lee to head the city's third medical school. Wallace Wong has that story.
4: Secretary for Health Loo Chong Mao said the founding dean possesses invaluable practical experience in establishing a new medical school. Loo said he looks forward to the preparatory work under Professor King Lee's leadership, including the recruitment of the teaching and research team, the formulation of teaching programs, and participation in the overall planning of the Altam May campus and the new integrated teaching and research hospital. The health chief stressed that establishing a third medical school is important for Hong Kong's healthcare system. Secretary for Education Christine Choi said she hopes Lee will help the medical school develop a forward-looking and internationally oriented education model, citing his global vision and connections in the international medical community.
5: Business leaders accompanying Chief Executive John Lee on his visit to Central Asia say they have had a productive meeting on their first morning in Astana, capital of Kazakhstan. Lee said his delegation has to achieve good results on this trip and stressed the importance of teamwork. We have this report from Haley Yip in Astana.
6: John Lee's first day in the Kazakh capital began with the taking of a group photo of the delegation, which is the largest of its kind in the current term SAR government. Those in the picture included Deputy Secretary for Justice Horace Zheng, Financial Services Secretary Christopher Hui, Secretary for Commerce and Economic Development Algernon Yao, and around 70 business representatives from Hong Kong and the mainland. The chief executive told his entourage that the authorities in Kazakhstan and Uzbekistan attach great importance to the visit. In a social media post, Lee noted that his delegation of industry elites will explore the potential of Central Asia, gain in-depth insights into the vibrant emerging market, exchange ideas through cross-sectorial interactions, and achieve win-win outcomes through complementary strengths. He added that the visit will boost long-term economic and trade cooperation between Hong Kong, the mainland, and Central Asia. Members of the SAR delegation said a meeting on their first morning in Astana had been productive and a good start. Jeffrey Lam, chairman of the Hongshui Q Industry Park Company, said Kazakh business leaders expressed a keen interest in investing in Hong Kong while seeking SAR investment in Kazakhstan.
7: We feel the opportunity investing here is tremendous. We are also looking forward to receiving them in Hong Kong, maybe helping them to set up building factories and helping them to set up even family office or headquarters, using that as a platform to go into the mainland and also the other Asian countries. We talk in many, many different areas, from service to industries to gold trading.
6: Trade Development Council Chairman Frederick Ma said it was very interesting to hear the views of Kazakh officials on issues spanning logistics, hotel operations, and other industries.
8: I think there are lots of opportunities for Kazakhstan and Hong Kong and Chinese mainland to cooperate. So this is an excellent opportunity for us to get to know each other much better. And they are already planning some conference and roundtable in Hong Kong in mid-June. So we're looking forward to closer relationship

0: dispute between, you know, two countries.
1: Lee will stay in Kazakhstan until Wednesday before heading to Uzbekistan.
2: The Hong Kong Trade Development Council, or TDC, is urging local businesses to seize the abundant opportunities in Central Asia. Once again, here's Haley Yip.
1: In an interview with RTHK ahead of the trip, TDC's Director of Research Bruce Pang said the resource-rich region opens up new supply chain corridors for Hong Kong. In return, the SAR can offer its expertise in logistics, finance and technology.
3: Most of the Central Asia countries are just looking for upgrading their logistics system, their facilities and their capacity, which the Hong Kong logistics companies actually have the know-hows, have the knowledge, have the talent pools to contribute and to participate in this.
1: The SAR's capital markets are equally attractive to Central Asian nations. Pang noticed companies are utilizing various facilities to raise funds in Hong Kong, including IPOs and the issuance of dim sum bonds. He highlighted a recent dual listing of a mining firm in Hong Kong and Astana stock exchanges, while there are reports that Kazakhstan's state railway operator is eyeing a debut in the SAR. On research and development, Pang believed Central Asia's ambitious plans for digitalization and artificial intelligence align with Hong Kong's strengths.
3: Hong Kong will be one of the hubs for the R&D powerhouses as well as the talent pools can actually contribute and to help all the Central Asia countries to deal with it.
1: He also believed Central Asia can help Hong Kong better position itself in the changing global trade landscape.
3: Past several years, there's a trend that cargoes between the Asia and Europe, more and more companies are using Central Asia as a gateway. They're looking at upgrading their logistics system. We think that Hong Kong's logistic firms can actually contribute to this.
1: The TDC encouraged the local business community to view Central Asia not just as a source of commodities, but as a frontier market for high-value services.
4: The president of the Law Society of Hong Kong says the city's legal professionals are uniquely positioned to serve clients from Central Asia. Roden Tong is part of Chief Executive John Lee's delegation in the visit to Kazakhstan and Uzbekistan. He told Haley Yip that while Central Asian jurisdictions primarily practice civil law, Kazakhstan has set up common law courts to litigate disputes at the Astana International Financial Center.
5: First, we would have to understand the differences between the two jurisdictions. For example, in Hong Kong, we are running one country, two system, so we are literally running a common law system. In Central Asia, they normally adopt civil law system, but one of the very unique features within Central Asia, for example, in Kazakhstan, so they literally have an international financial center called AIFC, which is Astana International Financial Center. Within the AIFC, they actually consist of five major components, including an independent court and also a financial system. The very unique nature is they adopt common law within that AIFC. That is quite very similar of Hong Kong. For example, last year, I had the privilege and honor following the chief executive, the business delegation to visit Middle East. And also the Law Society has all along had very close collaboration and interaction with Dubai. In Dubai, they also have an international financial center called Dubai International Financial Center, DIFC. Of both, they are literally adopt both common law system. Talking about Central Asia, for example, in the court system for itself, they literally have judges. Most of the judges actually came from United Kingdom. So they literally adopt a common law system very equivalent to Hong Kong. This is a reason why that for Hong Kong legal professional can play a pivotal role in basically to assisting both the Hong Kong company and also for the Central Asia companies, for example, to come to invest in mainland China.
1: Before the CE's announcements of this duty visit, have there been collaborations or close relationships with Central Asian countries?
5: The Law Society of Hong Kong, back in 2016, we already start of our engagement with Central Asia. So in 2022, in fact, we have entered into a memorandum of understanding, the MOU of AIFC. So in fact, we already had close collaboration with the relevant authorities before. I have the very honor and the privilege to also participate and join the business delegation led by our chief executive, Mr. John Lee. So hopefully during this delegation, this occasion, we can further explore more business opportunity for the entire business sector.
2: The financial secretary says Hong Kong's economy remains resilient in the second quarter after its robust growth of 5.9% in the first 3 months of the year. This was helped by strong demand overseas for AI-related items and good tourism numbers. Wallace Wong has that story.
6: Paul Chen told the Legislative Council's Financial Affairs Panel that the SAR saw year-on-year growth in merchandise exports of nearly 43% in April, driven by exports of AI-related electronics products. The city also welcomed more tourists in April and during the Labor Day Golden Week holiday, in addition to seeing improvements in the jobs market. But the financial secretary warned of uncertainties caused by the Middle East stalemate.
7: Although the conflict has limited impact on Hong Kong's economy, it has pushed up international oil prices and inflation pressure. The ceasefire agreement between the U.S. and Iran is not on solid ground. If tensions escalate again, it is expected to exacerbate volatility in global financial markets, weaken external demand, and pose downside risks to global and local economic outlook. But strong global demand for advanced electronics and AI-related products is expected to help boost exports.
6: Chen said Hong Kong exports of services will remain robust with tourism booming, cross-border financial activities thriving, and demand for business services remaining stable. He also urged the retail and catering sectors to transform themselves to match new consumption trends.
7: Some of the big traditional restaurants may find it difficult to survive in the current environment if they continue with their past practices. At the same time, however, there are distinctive shops and cafes opening up in many districts, and some of them are doing well. Therefore, we encourage the industry to transform.
6: Chen pledged financial and training assistance to help the retail and catering sectors change with the times.
4: Town Gas Managing Director Peter Wong says the firm is in talks with the government on raising charges because of the latest energy price spikes. However, the city's sole natural gas producer did not give a timeline on when prices could go up.
8: There's pressure for us to increase prices, and we are now in close communication with the government on the extent of the price increase. It's also because of the rise in energy prices and inflation. As to when a decision will be made, it's up to the government. But if we look back to 2 years ago, our previous price increase was implemented on August the 1st.
2: The State Council has announced the appointment of Yuan Guojie as Deputy Director of Beijing's Liaison Office in Hong Kong. Liu Guanyuan, meanwhile, has stepped down from the post. Janice Lo tells us more.
9: Yuan Guojie has served in various positions previously, including as deputy head of the United Front Work Department of the Communist Party of China Guangdong Provincial Committee and secretary of the Political and Legal Commission of the CPC Guangdong Provincial Committee. Veteran diplomat Liu Guangyuan was formerly ambassador to Kenya and Poland and served as the commissioner of the Ministry of Foreign Affairs of China in the SAR. Meanwhile, Liu Songlin has taken the post as secretary general of the liaison office, succeeding Wang Songmiao, according to the liaison office website.
4: Children's Day is being celebrated on the mainland today to bring attention to children's rights and their welfare. Grenfell Cross Senior Counsel and Honorary Consultant to the Child Protection Institute of the Group Against Child Abuse told RTHK's Backchat program that the mainland's legal framework for prioritizing child welfare had undergone some remarkable developments over the years.
10: Well, this is an area where there have been very marked development. And by way of a background, you have to keep in mind that the youth population in mainland China is huge. There are something like 285 million people under the age of 18, which is the world's second largest child population after India. And the law has tried to keep a pace with these developments, and the Protection of Minors Law of 2020 now provides a framework for the protection of children. It covers all aspects of a minor's life, including the family environment, school safety, and legal safeguards. And the law places what's called a heavy emphasis on the best interests of the child. So this means, for example, that judges should consider all the circumstances in child cases and choose an approach that best protects the child's rights and welfare. The courts keep their processes under ongoing review, and recent updates address cyberbullying, internet addiction, and data privacy for minors. So the law's focus is very much upon developing child-friendly environments, strengthening the role of child welfare directors in the local communities and improving services for children who live in extreme poverty or with disabilities. And indeed, on April the 1st of this year, the government supplemented the 2020 law by issuing two regulations.

0: organisations which are designed to improve approaches to child welfare and assistance for minors. And as a result of this, state-run child facilities are expected to provide various services for children in care, including living support, family tracing services, medical care, education, security, and psychological counselling. And they are also tasked with crisis intervention and guardianship responsibilities for vulnerable children outside their custody. So it's clear that a lot is being done to promote child welfare, and that much of this has been done in very recent times.
1: The hospital authority has introduced a new system to handle drugs using robots. Under a smart warehouse management system at the North District Community Health Center, robots can carry designated drug shelves to the workstation at the center's drug warehouse to help replenish drugs. Traditionally, pharmacists search and carry drugs with a trolley, which in turn allows them to spend more time with patients. North District Hospital's pharmacy department manager, Betty Leung, explained more to Henry Hsu on how the new system works.
2: We're the first in hospital authority that uses this smart warehouse system in pharmacy. Basically, it utilizes some robots which automatically run around in my drugstore to move the shelves to a working station for staff to replenish the drugs onto the shelf. And after the replenishment, the robot will send the shelf back to a storage area in the drugstore. And when I need to replenish the stock in my frontline pharmacy dispensing area, we'll enter a direction in the system to call the robot to bring out the specific drug shelf to the working station so that the staff can pick up the drug according to the indicator on the system. And then he also uses scanning to ensure the correct drug has been picked, and then the drug head can be sent out to frontline.
3: So how does this system make a difference? What are the advantages of using the new system?
2: Well, traditionally, when we didn't have the system, we have to use trolleys, and the staff will be pushing around that trolley in my drugstore to go to individual shelves to put the drugs onto the shelf. But now that we have the system, it will replace the staff in terms of running around in the drugstore, since it's going to bring out the drug shelf. So the process is more efficient and it's also simplified. And with the system in place, the storage of the shelf can be enhanced by 20%, since we don't have to leave those passageways for the staff to, you know, move around the trolley, you know, put the drugs onto the shelf.
4: The Hong Kong stock market opened the week on a positive note, with investors shrugging off the ongoing tensions in the Middle East. The Hang Seng Index gained 0.9% to close at 25,398 points. Mainland shares headed south, with Shanghai shedding 0.3% and Shenzhen plunging 1.5%.
1: China's manufacturing sector expanded faster than expected in May, but the pace slowed on a monthly basis, according to a private survey of export-oriented firms. Chloe Feng reports.
5: The rating dog China General Manufacturing Purchasing Managers Index, compiled by S&P Global, showed that the gauge stood at 51.8 in May, indicating expansion. While the rating was down from 52.2 in April, it was slightly better than analysts' forecast of 51.6 and marked the sixth straight month of expansion. The private survey reading was also better than an official gauge published on Sunday, that showed factory activity stalling in May, dropping to 50 from 50.3 in April. The drop was partly affected by the five-day Golden Week holiday for Labor Day, as well as the continuing stalemate in the Middle East.
4: Tit-for-tat attacks in the Middle East are again threatening to shatter a fragile ceasefire in the Middle East. The latest incidents come amid diplomatic efforts to end the war, which has entered its fourth month. Aaron Tam reports.
6: Iran's Revolutionary Guards say they struck an airbase which was used by the United States to attack a telecoms tower on Sirik Island. The guards did not specify the location of the base, but it's suspected to be in Kuwait, which reported that its air defense system responded to a drone and missile attack. The action comes after American forces conducted what they called the self-defense strikes on Iranian command and control sites for drones. Amid the skirmishes, U.S. President Donald Trump has said he is close to a very good deal with Iran. But U.S. media reports say he's concerned about the release of Tehran's frozen assets and Iran's nuclear materials. Tehran confirmed that the two sides have been exchanging messages, but warned that nothing is final yet. The Iranians also harbor suspicions about the Americans, according to Iran's top negotiator, Mohammad Bakar Khalibaf.
7: We have absolutely no trust in the enemy's words and promises. Our only criteria is to achieve tangible results before we fulfill our commitments in return. Until we are certain that the rights of the Iranian people have been secured, we will not approve any agreement.
6: The war, launched by the United States and Israel at the end of February, has killed the thousands of people in Iran and Lebanon. The conflict also threatens the global economy with the closure of the Strait of Hormuz, a vital passageway for the flow of oil and gas.
4: The president of Lebanon, Joseph Aoun, says his compatriots are suffering because of Israel's vicious aggression. This came as Israel stepped up its offensive against Hezbollah by seizing the 900-year-old Beaufort Castle.
1: An explosion at an aerospace plant in South Korea has killed five people and injured two others. In a separate incident, seven people were injured in a fire at a factory of chip giant SK Hynix. Marcus Lum reports.
8: An investigation is underway following an explosion and fire at a plant operated by Hanwha Aerospace. The blast is believed to have happened on the first floor of the factory in Daejeon, about 150 kilometers south of the capital, Seoul. The facility focuses on research and development, including advanced weapons technology and space-related systems. Separately, a probe has begun into a fire at an SK Hynix plant in Cheongju, 110 kilometers south of Seoul. The blaze was immediately put out by an automated sprinkler system, but the fire triggered the leak of a highly toxic gas, injuring a number of workers. More than 3,600 employees were evacuated as a precaution.
4: Former U.S. Federal Reserve Chairman Jerome Powell has defended the independence of America's de facto central bank. Powell had been relentlessly criticized by U.S. President Donald Trump, who pushed for faster interest rate cuts.
9: At the Fed, we are, of course, human and thus imperfect. When we make mistakes, we acknowledge them and change course. What the public has every right to expect is that we will make our decisions based only on our best economic analysis of what would most benefit the people we serve. We do not take into account the fortunes of any political party or politician in making those decisions.
4: Powell stepped down as Fed chairman when his term expired last month. But in an unusual move, he decided to keep his seat on the Fed's governing board, depriving Trump of the opportunity to appoint another member.
1: It's 25 past 6. Sports is next. We start with swimming. Hong Kong China star Siobhan Ha has bagged two more medals at the third and final leg of the Mare Nostrum Tour in Barcelona. She claimed gold in the women's 200 meters freestyle, holding off Erica Fairweather of New Zealand over the final 50 meters to finish in just over 1 minute and 55 seconds. Ha also won silver in the women's 50 meters freestyle, clocking a time of 24.45 seconds. She finished the Barcelona event with one gold and two silvers, taking her tally in the three-leg Mediterranean event to four golds and four silvers.
4: In tennis, the upsets continue at the French Open, with Poland's Iga Świątek the latest big name to fall. The women's world number 3 lost 5-7, 1-6 to Ukraine's Marta Kostyuk in the fourth round, ending her bid for a fifth career Roland Garros title. Świątek's exit comes amid a chaotic spell at the tournament, during which men's world number 1 Jannik Sinner, Novak Djokovic and defending women's champion Coco Gauff were all sent packing in the last 3 days. Świątek was candid when speaking on her defeat, which spoiled her 25th birthday celebrations.
10: For me, maybe the toughest loss is when you had the match in your hands, but I don't know, you made stupid decisions and you let it go and your opponent suddenly comes back. Or it's also bad when your tennis is just terrible and you know that you're worse than the players that you play with. But I feel like for sure I lost today because Marta used the opportunity and I was super tense, and I feel like I can work on that at least.
1: In the men's draw, Brazilian teenager João Fonseca continues his dominant showing at Roland Garros. The 19-year-old, seeded 28th, followed up his third-round win over Novak Djokovic by defeating Norway's Casper Ruud in a four-set battle to advance into the last 16. He'll next face 26-seeded Jakub Mensik, who held off Russia's Andrei Rublev in five sets to book his first-ever Grand Slam quarterfinal appearance.
4: In cycling, Denmark's Jonas Vingegaard has won the Giro d'Italia, the fourth Grand Tour title of his career. He effectively secured the pink jersey on Saturday when he launched a decisive attack and stage 20, extending his overall lead to more than 5 minutes. Vingegaard's triumph at the Giro adds to his pair of Tour de France titles in 2022 and 23, and last year's Vuelta de España, becoming the only active rider to have claimed all three Grand Tours.
11: It's amazing. It's something I dreamed of my whole life, and to now be able to do it is something special. It's a special day for me, and to win this race is something I dreamed of. Yeah, I'm lost for words.
1: In football, tens of thousands of fans laid out a red, white, and blue carpet for Paris Saint-Germain, who arrived in the French capital to a hero's welcome after securing their second straight Champions League trophy. PSG outlasted reigning league champions Arsenal in a gripping penalty shootout over the weekend, a victory that this fan says meant the world to him.
12: It's important for me to be here because I've been supporting PSG since I was little. I've seen all the disillusionment, and now doing this back-to-back is incredible, and I just had to come to this parade. Yesterday, I had the best night of my life in Paris. That's why I just had to be at this parade.
1: On the previous night, celebrations descended into violence and chaos, with police in Paris making almost 900 arrests. More than 200 people were injured, and at least one person died.
4: And that's all we look for sport. And the weather forecast, it will be mainly cloudy with isolated showers tonight, with a minimum temperature of about 28 degrees. And tomorrow will be very hot with sunny periods during the day with a maximum of 33 degrees. And the winds will be light to moderate south to southwesterlies. Right now at the observatory, the temperature is at 30 degrees Celsius. The relative humidity is 73%.

0: Ladies and gentlemen,
1: this is a journey by DJ. A journey which along the way will bring to you new color, new dimension, new value, and a new experience.
2: This is Sunset Sounds with Simon Wilson.

birthday boy Damon Minchella playing the bass for Ocean Colour Scene and Prophet in Peace. Kicking off this Monday evening sunset sounds for the first day of June 2026. Welcome along to the show. I'm Simon Wilson. I'll be keeping you company all the way through till nine. Up in about 56 minutes, we've got a couple of solid gold soul sounds for sunset. Before the news at eight, we'll be running our survey for this Monday evening. Let's have a little peek ahead. Oh, it's about driving. What else are you going to do? Well, between now and 8.30, we'll be squeezing in a few quirky stories. In about 10 minutes, we've got our general knowledge quiz questions. And, of course, we're playing your requests if you like to get them in. But let's have a look, see what is going on around the world first. We're 10 days away from the World Cup kicking off in USA, Canada and Mexico. 18 days from now, it's a public holiday here in Hong Kong. Dragon Boat Day. 28 days from now, it's strawberries and cream. Yes, they'll be serving up them and the action at Wimbledon. 82 days from now, the Premier League kicks off again. We're 152 days away from everybody's favourite holiday, Halloween. Well, it's not really a holiday, is it? It's just a party time, isn't it? 207 sleeps until Santa Cubs are calling, making it 214 days till we greet 2027. What's going on around the world today? Well, according to the calendar, it is the first day of summer. Although, ooh, we had that first day earlier this week, didn't we? My goodness, was that hot. It's World Milk Day. It's also International Children's Day, World Reef Awareness Day, Global Day of Parents. In the US, it's Don't Give Up on the Ship Day. Yeah, ship. Exactly. It's also Dare Day, Early Bird Day, and National Hazelnut Cake Day. Oh, and it's Donut Day as well, so you get two food items to choose from today. In Italy, it's Republic Day. Western Australia, it's State Foundation Day. And Tunisia, it's Constitution Day. Feast-wise, it's St. Pamphilius Day. It's also St. Gwen's Day, the patron of infants and nursing mothers. And St. Justin Martyr's Day, the patron of philosophers. So it's International Children's Day. Bit of Robert Miles for you from 1996. 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

stone. Since it's Justin Martyr's Day, the patron saint of philosophers, I thought, why not? Van Morrison and the Philosopher's Stone here on Sunset Sounds. Time for the first time this month to put on our thinking caps, have a swig of our sundowners, grab your pen and paper, let's do the general knowledge quiz questions. Reed Richards is the name of which superhero? Yeah, what's his superhero name? Yeah. How many chambers are there in the human heart? And which was the first Wham single to reach number one in the UK? Once again, our Monday evening general knowledge quiz questions. Reed Richards is the name of which superhero? How many chambers are there in a human heart? And which was the first Wham single to reach number one in the UK? Back shortly with the answers to that terrible trio. In the meantime, you keep your requests coming. 233 88 266 is the number.

0: we will then have some sweet pillow talk and bombastic. Then be fantastic. Cutting on the boxes says Mr. Rowe.
1: A new round of the Greater Bay Area Youth Employment Scheme is underway. 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

What a great cover that is. Stevie Ray Vaughan and Double Trouble. And Superstition. Let's do the answers to our general knowledge quiz questions. Reed Richards is the name of which superhero? For that, you should have had Mr. Fantastic. How many chambers are there in a human heart? That would be four. And which was the first Wham single to top the charts? Now, if you said Bad Boys, I thought it was as well, but it's not. It's Wake Me Up Before You Go-Go.

0: RTHK, the news at 7 with Sachin Karpi. Chief Executive John Lee has begun his first day of activities in the Kazakh capital Astana. Lee hopes the visit will promote exchanges and cooperation between Hong Kong and Central Asia and establish new trade corridors to seize opportunities in emerging markets. Haley Yip reports.
1: This morning, a group photo was taken of the delegation. It included Deputy Secretary for Justice Horace Jung, Financial Services Secretary Christopher Hui, Secretary for Commerce and Economic Development Algernon Yao, and around 70 business representatives from Hong Kong and the mainland. Lee had earlier said Hong Kong will sign multiple agreements with Kazakhstan and Uzbekistan, and that many cooperation projects will also be reached among public and private institutions from Hong Kong, the mainland, and the two Central Asian countries. Lee will stay in Kazakhstan until Wednesday, then head to the second stop on his trip, Uzbekistan.
0: Members of the delegation say they have held productive talks in the Kazakh capital, Astana. Jeffrey Lam, chairman of the Hung Shui Kyu Industry Park Company, said SAR representatives met with business leaders from Kazakhstan who showed strong interest in investing in the city while also seeking to attract Hong Kong firms to invest in their country.
2: We feel the opportunity investing here is tremendous. We are also looking forward to receiving them in Hong Kong, maybe helping them to set up building factories and helping them to set up even family office or headquarters, using that as a platform to go into the mainland and also the other Asian countries. We talk in many, many different areas, from service to industries to gold trading.
0: The Hong Kong University of Science and Technology has appointed Professor King Lee as the founding dean of its new medical school. His term starts today. The university said it conducted a global search and Lee stood out for his leadership, experience in medical education, biomedical innovation, and his track record in building a medical school from scratch. Born and raised in Hong Kong before moving to Toronto as a teen.

0: potentially the entire country and the world is something I can't really turn down.
1: Town Gas Managing Director Peter Wong says the firm is in talks with the government on raising charges because of the latest energy price spikes. However, the city's sole natural gas producer did not give a timeline on when prices could go up.
2: There's pressure for us to increase prices, and we are now in close communication with the government on the extent of the price increase. It's also because of the rise in energy prices and inflation. As to when a decision will be made, it's up to the government. But if we look back to 2 years ago, our previous price increase was implemented on August the 1st.
1: Iran's foreign ministry says U.S. strikes on Iranian targets show misconduct and bad faith. Ministry spokesman Ismail Baghaei's comments came at a press briefing in Tehran after Washington said it attacked Iranian military sites over the weekend.
3: These U.S. actions are not merely violations of the ceasefire. They constitute an act of aggression and a violation of Article 2, Paragraph 4 of the United Nations Charter. They entitle and authorize us, in line with the right of self-defense, to undertake corresponding defensive measures. We explicitly announced that we targeted the source of the aggression.
1: Iran's Revolutionary Guards said it had targeted a U.S. base in response. Both sides have exchanged sporadic strikes since a ceasefire took effect in early April, as negotiations aimed at a more durable agreement drag on. And the weather forecast for tonight and tomorrow. Mainly cloudy with isolated showers. The minimum temperature will be about 28 degrees tomorrow morning. Hot with sunny intervals and a maximum temperature of around 33 degrees. Light to moderate south to southwesterly winds. Right now at the observatory, it is 29 degrees and the relative humidity is 73%. And that is the news from RTHK.

birthday boy Tom Robinson fronting his band there with 2468 Motorway. Kicking off this second hour of Sunset Sounds for this first Monday of June 2026. I'm Simon Wilson with you through till nine. Up in 21 minutes, got a couple of solid gold soul sounds for Sunset. What else are we going to do? Well, before the news at eight, we'll run our survey today, which is about drivers, what they know and what they don't know. Yeah. What else are we going to do? So we'll be squeezing a few quirky stories between now and 8.30, along with your requests if you like to get them in. 233-88-266 is the number. After 8.30, as we do, no more requests. We'll be checking out the birthday file and seeing what happened this day in history. That'll take us up to the news at 9. Alison Howe will be along to take care of you then. Right now, we're going underground.

The Jam going underground here on RTHK Radio 3. Sunset Sounds bringing the time round to, 12 minutes past 7 on this Monday evening. Now, speaking of going underground, more and more wealthy individuals are buying up luxurious underground shelters to survive an apocalypse. Whether it's in the form of a nuclear conflict that turns the Earth's surface into a radioactive wasteland, a devastating pandemic, or global warming that decimates the population, but even before the long emergence of total societal collapse, communities buying up underground condos in

brawling pepper developments in the US are already starting to turn on each other, as the Wall Street Journal reports. Much like petty grievances plaguing often overbearing homeowners associations, investors of a purportedly five-star bunker in rural South Dakota called Vixos X Point are already at each other's throats, which is an ironic development given their shared motivation to survive the end of the world. Designed to protect 1,000 people from a coming life extinction event, the cost? $55,000. That's the sign-up fee, but you have to pay rent and service fees. Only a third of the individual properties are actually occupied at the moment, according to Wall Street Journal. However, altercations and even lawsuits are starting to rack up long before the owners are forced to take shelter in case of an actual extinction-level event. Yeah, disputes are piling up, per the newspaper, from lawsuits filed over septic systems to complaints over off-leash dogs biting residents. During one particularly hairy incident, a man who moved in one of the units with his wife, his daughter and her four children pulled a gun on Vivost contractor who'd pulled up with a front-end loader to his bunker. The resident eventually shot the contractor, injuring him. However, South Dakota's stand your ground law led to a grand jury declining to indict him. Another lawsuit filed in September by more than 100 tenants argued that Vivos had failed to provide them with the livable dwellings and properly maintain them. Vivos also promised to build out a gym, restaurant and general store, among other lavish amenities, none of which have materialized. In short, the irony of a group of individuals looking to survive the apocalypse melting down over the existing rules and petty grievances long before the actual end of the world. It's hard to ignore, really. And doubly so, since they're seeking redress in courts which, presumably, wouldn't exist anymore if their fantasy of a post-apocalyptic society comes true. I know, it sounds more like a bad US reboot to the 1984 BBC post-apocalyptic drama Threads. Yeah, oh, really. If this is really the best of humanity that will weather the storm, we could be doomed after all. And what do you play after something like that? I mean, there really is only one track, and doubly so since it's the lady's birthday.

It's nice to go outside in good weather. But before taking part in outdoor activities, check the weather forecast on the My Observatory app. Thunderstorms can develop quickly. One moment it's sunny, the next it's thundery. It'll be even more dangerous if it comes with squalls. If a thunderstorm is approaching, stop the outdoor activities and find a safe shelter. Pay attention to weather forecasts, thunderstorm warnings, and announcements at the beach. Stay safe and enjoy the outdoors!

birthday boy Graham Russell doing guitar and vocals there for Air Supply, making love out of nothing at all. Now, good news, Barry Gibb confirms that he's still alive. Yeah, Bee Gees icon Barry Gibb is alive and well. His team has confirmed following a viral post claiming he'd passed away. The 79-year-old was the latest celebrity to be targeted in a death hoax online, with numerous posts getting momentum online due to false claims over the past weekend. Now, family sources have told TMZ that the claims of his passing are false and added that he's healthy, happy and living life at his Miami area home. It appears the false claims of his death got momentum on Sunday when a page popped up on Facebook called RIP Barry Gibb and went on to get just under 1 million likes. The page was soon taken down, although the rumours about the health of the How Deep Is Your Love singer continued to circulate online, with many more posts claiming that he died appearing on social media, as well as several AI-generated images. Ah, it's like Winston Churchill said, what is it? A lie gets halfway round the world before the truth even gets its trousers on. Barry Gibb is staying alive, bless him. To the weather and a couple of solid gold soul sounds for sunset we go. Keep those requests a coming, 233 88 27.

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1: Radio 3 weather.
0: A look at the weather forecast for tonight and tomorrow. Mainly cloudy with isolated showers. Minimum around 28 in the morning tomorrow. Very hot with sunny periods during the day. Maximum temperature around 33 degrees. Winds will be light to moderate south to southwesterlies. The outlook, very hot with sunny periods. Apart from some isolated showers in the following couple of days, extremely hot during the day on Friday. The weather will become unsettled during the weekend to early next week. Currently, the air quality health index here in Hong Kong is low to moderate. The readings are 3 and 5. At the observatory, air temperature is 29 degrees Celsius. Relative humidity stands at 75%.
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Absolute classic. That, of course, Sam and Dave and Soul Man. And before that, what did we have? What did we have? Oh, Marvin Gaye, the Prince of Motown, and How Sweet It Is to Be Loved by You. There, you're a couple of solid gold soul sounds for this Monday evening. Keep the requests coming, 233-88266.

is the number. Right now, one from the birthday file, celebrating his birthday today, Pat Boone. What should we play from him? Ooh, I know. A little bit of April Love.

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player. Baby Come Back here on Sunset Sounds, bringing the time round to 11 minutes away from the news at 8. Now, only me. I do believe you don't want to be doing it like that. Yes, it's one of those ones that we're not doing correctly. Eating burgers, apparently. Now, yeah, the next time when someone hands you a juicy burger, it could be worth flipping it over before tucking it in. Ah, now, see, this is actually something I do, so I'm in agreement with the experts. They argue that doing so provides your burger with better support, as the thicker part of the bun is now on the bottom. Ah, and it's got that sort of, like, curved shape that gives it more uplift. A hamburger chain in America wrote on X, "The crown is generally thicker than the heel." Oh, see, they're technical terms for burgers. I didn't know that. I learn something new every day. They say you should actually flip it upside down to eat it. The crown will hold the weight and there's less likelihood of it falling apart. Some people have argued that flipping it feels wrong, while others say they don't trust people that eat their burgers upside down. Well, I mean, if it depends on how they're constructed. If there's a lot of things that need the additional support, I'll flip it upside down. If it's just like not a very impressive burger and it's all going to, I'll just eat it the right way up. Yeah, so I guess both ways. However, others claim only smart people know to eat the burger upside down. Oh, yeah, see, yeah. Oh, yeah. And said it's the proper way to eat a burger. So I guess the question is, how do you eat your burgers? I'd love to hear from you. 233-88-266 is the number.

Johnny Preston, Running Bear, here on Sunset Sounds. To 1965 we go. Unit 4 plus 2.

I seem to remember Kevin Rowland doing rather a good cover of that. Yeah, the guy from Dexys, yeah? Oh, we're at 5 minutes away from the news. Let's do our survey for this Monday evening. 65% of UK drivers don't know what... They just strut, yeah. 65% of drivers don't know what. I'll give you the answer after.

0: RTHK, the news at 8 with Peter Cavallos. Chief Executive John Lee has begun his first day of activities in the Kazakh capital, Astana. Lee hopes the visit will promote exchanges and cooperation between Hong Kong and Central Asia and establish new trade corridors to seize opportunities in emerging markets. Haley Yip reports.
1: This morning, a group photo was taken of the delegation. It included Deputy Secretary for Justice Horace Jung, Financial Services Secretary Christopher Hui, Secretary for Commerce and Economic Development Algernon Yao, and around 70 business representatives from Hong Kong and the mainland. Lee had earlier said Hong Kong will sign multiple agreements with Kazakhstan and Uzbekistan, and that many cooperation projects will also be reached among public and private institutions from Hong Kong, the mainland, and the two Central Asian countries. Lee will stay in Kazakhstan until Wednesday, then head to the second stop on his trip, Uzbekistan.
0: Jeffrey Lam, chairman of the Hung Shui Kui Industry Park Company, said SAR representatives met with business leaders from Kazakhstan who showed strong interest in investing in the city while also seeking to attract Hong Kong firms to invest in their country.
2: We feel the opportunity investing here is tremendous. We are also looking forward to receiving them in Hong Kong, maybe helping them to set up building factories and helping them to set up even family office or headquarters, using that as a platform to go into the mainland and also the other Asian countries. We talk in many, many different areas, from service to industries to gold trading.
0: Trade Development Council Chairman Frederick Ma described the presentations from Kazakh partners as very interesting, which cover various industries, including logistics and hotel operations.
3: I think there are lots of opportunities for Kazakhstan and Hong Kong and Chinese mainland to cooperate. So this is an excellent opportunity for us to get to know each other much better. And they are already planning some conference and roundtable in Hong Kong in mid-June. So we're looking forward to closer relationship between, you know, two countries.
0: Financial Secretary Paul Chan says Hong Kong's economy remained resilient in the second quarter. He told the Legislative Council's panel on financial affairs that merchandise exports surged nearly 43% year-on-year in April, driven by the export of AI-related electronic products. But he warned of uncertainties due to ongoing tensions in the Middle East.
4: Although the conflict has limited impact on Hong Kong's economy, it has pushed up international oil prices and inflation pressure.

0: The ceasefire agreement between the U.S. and Iran is not on solid ground. If tensions escalate again, it is expected to exacerbate volatility in global financial markets, weaken external demand, and pose downside risks to global and local economic outlook. But strong global demand for advanced electronics and AI-related products is expected to help boost exports.
1: Town Gas Managing Director Peter Wong says the firm is in talks with the government on raising charges.

0: pressure for us to increase prices, and we are now in close communication with the government on the extent of the price increase. It's also because of the rise in energy prices and inflation. As to when a decision will be made, it's up to the government. But if we look back to 2 years ago, our previous price increase was implemented on August the 1st.
1: Iran's foreign ministry says U.S. strikes on Iranian targets show misconduct and bad faith. Ministry spokesman Esmail Baeghi's comments at a press briefing in Tehran came after Washington said it attacked Iranian military sites over the weekend.
2: These U.S. actions are not merely violations of the ceasefire. They constitute an act of aggression and a violation of Article 2, Paragraph 4 of the United Nations Charter. They entitle and authorize us, in line with the right of self-defense, to undertake corresponding defensive measures. We explicitly announced that we targeted the source of the aggression.
1: Both sides have exchanged sporadic strikes since the ceasefire took effect in early April as negotiations aimed at a more durable agreement drag on. Now a look at the weather forecast for tonight and tomorrow. Mainly cloudy with isolated showers. The minimum temperature will be about 28 degrees tomorrow morning. Very hot with sunny periods during the day. Maximum temperatures will be around 33 degrees. Current temperature is 29 degrees Celsius at the observatory and relative humidity at 76%. The news from RTHK.

as they were back in 1982, and see you. If you just joined us, nice to see you. Welcome along to the show. I'm Simon Wilson with you for another 51 minutes or so. If you want to find out what happened in the other couple of hours, well, that'll be on the archive shortly, but yeah. Up in about 21 minutes, we'll have a look at the weather, then we open up the birthday file proper, after which we find out what happened this day, the 1st of June in history. That should take us up to the news at 9, when Alison Howell be along with the Common Room team for the first time this month. Funny how that works, isn't it? Right now, though, we did our survey before the news today, saying 65% of UK drivers don't know what. No, it's not their left from their right. No, it's worse than that, actually. Well, I don't know. You tell me, is it worse? They don't know their car registration, the number plate number. Yeah. Oh, what's going on with that? Yeah.

Lewis Capaldi and Forget Me here on Sunset Sounds. Now, don't forget me. I'm here Monday through Friday, 6:30 to 9. And I enjoy your company too. Happiness.

0: the secret of.
1: Yeah.
0: Scientists believe they may finally know the secret to happiness. Experts from the University of Oxford surveyed some 80,000 people in 76 countries. My goodness, that's a lot of people. Asking about their happiness and life satisfaction. As the results revealed, five key traits among happy people. Across all countries, people who are more patient, risk-taking, reciprocal, altruistic, and trusting reported higher levels of happiness and life satisfaction. Ah, I guess the way you see the world is the way it is. To you, anyway, yeah. This suggests that well-being is down to more than material comforts alone, according to the researchers. A potential lesson for stakeholders, such as businesses and governments, could be to promote initiatives that build stronger preferences in order to increase well-being, they explained. Ah, initiatives that make people more patient, risk-taking, reciprocal, altruistic and trusting could bear the promise of also increasing well-being. What do you reckon? See, I don't know. When it comes to, like, yeah, worrying about the well-being of people, I don't get the impression that Trump really worries about anybody other than himself, really.

0: 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The annual charity fundraising drive, jointly organized by RTHK and the South China Morning Post, is looking forward, for the 39th time, to supporting a number of worthy causes. So far, Operation Santa Claus has raised more than 415 million Hong Kong dollars for over 380 wonderful charity projects. If you're a Hong Kong registered NGO and you think Operation Santa Claus might be able to help you realize a great idea, then visit the Radio 3 homepage for details. The application deadline is Wednesday, June 10th at midday.
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birthday boy, Jason Donovan. Any dream will do. Still got a couple of birthday songs to squeeze in, but that is it for the request section of today's show. Any dream will do. Up shortly, we'll have a look at the weather. Then we'll be opening up the birthday file proper. Then we're dusting off the history books to find out what happened on the 1st of June in history. And after the news at 9, welcoming Alison Howe into the studio. Celebrating his birthday today, James William McCarty from Mitch Ryder and the Detroit Wheels.

0: birthday boy, John Ellis and the Vibrators, Baby Baby. More birthday fun in a moment. Right now, though,
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0: A look at the weather forecast for tonight and tomorrow. Mainly cloudy with some isolated showers. Minimum temperature should be around 28 degrees tomorrow. Very hot with sunny periods during the day and a maximum of around 33 degrees. Winds will be light to moderate south to southwesterlies. The outlook, very hot with sunny periods, apart from some isolated showers in the following couple of days, becoming extremely hot on during the day on Friday. Then the weather will become unsettled during the weekend and into early next week. Currently, the Air Quality Health Index remains low to moderate. The readings are 3 and 5. At the observatory, air temperature's 29 degrees Celsius. Relative humidity stands at 76%.

Cure and Love Cats brings the time round to 25 minutes away from nine. Time now to open up the birthday file. If it's your birthday, many happy returns. Let's see who shares your special day. Born this day, 1934, Pat Boone, American singer, famous for his 50s and 60s, sold over 45 million albums, had 38 top 40 hits in the US, and starred in over 12 Hollywood movies, celebrating 92 years young today. Born this day, 1937, Morgan Freeman, American actor, often plays God-like character. He has played God, hasn't he? Yeah. Celebrating 89 today. Born this day, 1944, Robert Powell. English actor, famous for playing Jesus of Nazareth and starring alongside Jasper Carrot in The Detectives, celebrating 82 today. Born this day, 1945, James William McCarty, guitarist with Mitch Ryder and the Detroit Wheels, also worked with Buddy Miles, Cactus, Mystery Train and Bob Seger, celebrating 81 today. Born this day, 1947, Jonathan Pryce, award-winning British actor, star of the movie Brazil. He played a Bond villain in Tomorrow Never Dies and, of course, was in Pirates of the Caribbean, celebrating 79 today. Born this day, 1947, Ron Dennis, ex-McLaren Formula One team principal, celebrating 79 today. Born this day, 1950, Charlene, US R&B singer, famous for her 1982 UK number one hit, I've Never Been to Me, celebrating 76 today. Born this day, 1950, Tom Robinson, a British singer-songwriter, best known for his hit, Glad to Be Gay and 2468 Motorway, celebrating 76 today. Born this day, 1952, John Ellis, co-founder of the band Vibrators, celebrating 74 today. Born this day, 1957, Martin Brundle, no relation to Seth, the British race car driver, Formula One television commentator who annoys everyone in the pits by trying to interview him, celebrating 67 today. Born this day, 1959, Alan Wilder, British musician once with Depeche Mode, celebrating 67. Born this day, 1960, we just heard from him, Simon Gallup, English bassist with The Cure, celebrating 66 today. Born this day, 1965, Nigel Short, English chess player, often regarded as the strongest British chess player of the 20th century. He became a grandmaster at just 19 and today celebrates 61. Born this day, 1968, Jason Donovan, Australian actor and singer and advertiser for supermarkets and more known for his debut album and his role in Neighbours. And of course, playing Joseph in his amazing Technicolor Dreamcoat. He celebrates 58 today. Born this day, 1969, Damon Minchella, English bass player, formerly with Ocean Colour Scene. I think he's now with Paul Weller's band, isn't he? Yeah, celebrating 57. We kicked off tonight's show with him and OCS and Prophet in Peace. Today, he celebrates 57. Born this day, 1970, Karen Mulder, Dutch supermodel, turns 56. Born this day, 1973, Heidi Klum, German.

And supermodel. Oh, it's a day for supermodels, isn't it? She was married to Seal until 2014. She's Victoria's Secret Angels' first German model and is well known for her strange Halloween costume, celebrating 53 today. Born this day, 1974, Alanis Morissette, Canadian singer-songwriter, famous for the little song Ironic. We played that earlier, celebrating 52 today. Born this day, 1996. Tom Holland, English actor and dancer, played Spider-Man in the Avengers movies and did the role of Billy Elliot in the musical in London's West End, celebrating 30 today. Born this day in the year 2000, Willow Shields, American actress, best known as Primrose Everdeen in The Hunger Games. Little Primrose, celebrating 26 today. How time flies, eh? For the special mention on the birthday file, we go to the 1st of June, 1947. Born this day, booze-loving English guitarist with the Rolling Stones, Ronnie Wood, celebrates his 79th birthday today.

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0: birthday girl, Charlene. I guess you could call her one-hit wonder. That took like 3 years to climb to the top of the charts. Charlene and I've Never Been to Me brings the time round to 12 minutes away from the news at 9. Coming up after the news at 9, Alison Howe and the Common Room team will be with you through till 10. Then it's Michael Lance's turn for the first time this month. He'll be with you all the way through till 1 in the morning. Then throughout the hours of darkness through till the dawn of a brand new day, it is Night Music here on RTHK Radio 3. Right now, though...
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0: Let's dust off those history books to find out what happened this

This day, the 1st of June in history. 1792, Kentucky was admitted as the 15th of the United States. The 15th state, of course. 1796, Tennessee was the 16th state of the United States. 1845, a homing pigeon completed an 11,000-kilometre trip from Namibia to London in 55 days. 1910, Captain Robert Falcon Scott's doomed South Pole expedition left England. 1915, the first Zeppelin air raid over England took place. 1936, the Queen Mary completed its maiden voyage, arriving in New York. 1939, the first boxing match to be televised took place. Lou Nova defeated Max Baer. 1944, the government of Mexico decided to abolish the siesta. What? Yeah. 1957, the first ever British premium bond prizes were won. Ah, Ernie's still going strong. 1962, Nazi wartime official Adolf Eichmann was hanged in Israel. Ah, see, those were the days when war criminals were hung and not elected to office, yes. 1967, the groundbreaking Sgt. Pepper Lonely Hearts Club Band, by the album by the Beatles, was released. 1972, the first day of recording took place at Abbey Road Studios, London, on what would become Pink Floyd's album Dark Side of the Moon. 1974, the Heimlich Manoeuvre for rescuing choking victims was published for the first time in the Journal of Emergency Medicine. 1979, Rhodesia formally ended 90 years of white minority rule and declared that it would now be known as Zimbabwe Rhodesia. 1980, cable news network, CNN, began broadcasting. 1985, more than 300 people were arrested as police intercepted a convoy of hippies going to Stonehenge. Parksy, yeah. 1989, actress Robin Givens and Mike Tyson were granted a final divorce in New Jersey. Also 1990, George H.W. Bush and Mikhail Gorbachev signed a treaty to end chemical weapons production. 2007, smoking was banned from the UK's public places, such as pubs, restaurants and offices. 2008, a fire at Universal Studios Hollywood destroyed several icons from movies, such as Courthouse Square, the clock from Back to the Future, King Kong exhibit. It also destroyed the recording masters of many acts. 2017, President Donald Trump announced that the US was withdrawing from the Paris Climate Agreement. 2020, professional sports resumed behind closed doors in the UK following a lockdown due to COVID. The Premier League and other football leagues were able to continue the season, but they were watching. For the special mention on this day in history, we go back to 1991. American soul singer David Ruffin died of a drug overdose. After consuming a large amount of cocaine, Ruffin passed out and a friend drove him to hospital in Philadelphia, where he later died. He had a solo hit in 1975 with Walk Away From Love, but it was with the Temptations that he made his truly huge contributions and had the chart-topping singles Just My Imagination and My Girl, which he performed the lead vocals on. It was this day, the 1st of June 1991, that the world bid farewell to David Ruffin.

David Ruffin shuffling this mortal coil this day, 1st of June 1991. And that brings to an end this Monday edition of Sunset Sounds, the first for June 2026. I'll be back with you tomorrow evening doing it all over again, 6:30 through 9. In the meantime, have yourselves a marvellous Monday evening and a terrific Tuesday. Going to close off with Kiss and God Gave Rock and Roll to You. From me, Simon Wilson, bye now.

0: RTHK, the news at 9 with Peter Caveos. Members of the delegation accompanying Chief Executive John Lee on his visit to Kazakhstan say they have held productive talks with the Kazakh business community in the capital, Astana. Jeffrey Lam, chairman of the Hong Shui Kyo Industry Park Company, said SER representatives met with business leaders who showed strong interest in investing in the city while also seeking to attract Hong Kong firms to invest in their country.
1: We feel the opportunity investing here is tremendous. We are also looking forward to receiving them in Hong Kong, maybe helping them to set up building factories and helping them to set up even family office or headquarters, using that as a platform to go into the mainland and also the other Asian countries. We talk in many, many different areas, from service to industries to gold trading.
0: Trade Development Council Chairman Frederick Ma described the presentations from Kazakh partners as very interesting, which covered various industries including logistics and hotel operations.
2: I think there are lots of opportunities for Kazakhstan and Hong Kong and Chinese mainland to cooperate. So this is an excellent opportunity for us to get to know each other much better. And they are already planning some conference and roundtable in Hong Kong in mid-June. So we're looking forward to closer relationship between, you know, two countries.
0: The Hong Kong University of Science and Technology has appointed Professor King Lee as the founding dean of its new medical school. His term starts today. The university said it conducted a global search, and Lee stood out for his leadership, experience in medical education, biomedical innovation, and his track record in building a medical school from scratch. Born and raised in Hong Kong before moving to Toronto as a teenager, Lee said he is deeply honored to return and contribute to the place where his roots lie.
3: In the beginning, I have never thought about coming back to Hong Kong. But when President Yip approached me and presented me with something that I cannot refuse, the ability to contribute to a very, very important task that can influence not just locally, but potentially the entire country and the world, is something I can't really turn down.
0: Financial Secretary Paul Chan says Hong Kong's economy remained resilient in the second quarter. He told the Legislative Council's panel on financial affairs that merchandise exports surged nearly 43% year-on-year in April, driven by the export of AI-related electronic products. But he warned of uncertainties due to ongoing tensions in the Middle East.
4: Although the conflict has limited impact on Hong Kong's economy, it has pushed up international oil prices and inflation pressure. The ceasefire agreement between the U.S. and Iran is not on solid ground. If tensions escalate again, it is expected to exacerbate volatility in global financial markets, weaken external demand, and pose downside risks to global and local economic outlook. But strong global demand for advanced electronics and AI-related products is

0: paragraph 4 of the United Nations Charter. They entitle and authorize us, in line with the right of self-defense, to undertake corresponding defensive measures. We explicitly announce that we targeted the source of the aggression.
1: Iran's Revolutionary Guard said it had targeted a U.S. base in response. Both sides have exchanged sporadic strikes since the ceasefire took effect in early April, as negotiations aimed at a more durable agreement drag on. To the weather forecast for tonight and tomorrow, mainly cloudy with isolated showers. The minimum temperature will be about 28 degrees tomorrow morning. Very hot with sunny periods during the day. The maximum temperature will be around 33 degrees. Your outlook, very hot with sunny periods apart from isolated showers in the following couple of days. Extremely hot during the day on Friday. The weather will become unsettled during the weekend to early next week. Currently, the temperature is 29 degrees Celsius at the observatory. Relative humidity is sitting at 77%. The news from RTHK.
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Black Era on RTHK Radio 3. Welcome to the show and welcome to the brand new month of June. I know it is still peak season for exams. Stress is high, pressure is on. We're playing the best tunes for you just to get your evening studying sessions easier and more enjoyable. Plus, we're going to go backstage with The Mandalorian and Grogu. You don't want to miss out for our two-week series. RTHK Radio 3. Well, tonight, Ms. Trunchbull will take us off campus. We'll revisit the Matilda International cast who are still staging their shows in Shenzhen right now. But Eva Rose will take us to Savvy Earth Savers.

0: Have you heard of nature deficit disorder? It affects all of us in ways we don't even realize. To find out more, here is Chrisanne McCalligan for Savvy Earth Savers.
1: Hello, Savvy Earth Savers, and welcome back to the show. Today on the programme, I'm joined by a friend of the programme, Gavin Coates, Senior Lecturer in Landscape Architecture at the University of Hong Kong, tree expert, nature advocate, all of these things. Hello, Gavin. Welcome back to Savvy Earth Savers.
2: Thank you very much for having me.
1: When we talk about sustainability in cities, and your work is really to do a lot with how we green spaces, how we interact with the environments between the buildings we're going into, how important is landscape in designing and shaping environmental outcomes?
2: Very. So environmental outcomes could be a lot of different things, right? I'm just thinking off the top of my head, we could be talking about energy use, you know, we could be talking about efficiency of using energy, the way that we use the city sustainably. It depends what sort of environmental outcomes you're talking about. I mean, sometimes people will say, oh, we need to plant trees to cool the city or to reduce water runoff or something like that. And if you're talking about a very urbanized area, the greening will have a limited and localized effect, right? And so sometimes from those kind of very kind of practical, almost engineering aspects, the effect of, say, street trees is not that great. The runoff, the stormwater runoff will be more or less the same, whether the tree's there or not. But it has other impacts, of course, directly on us. You know, a street tree locally will provide shade several, maybe four, even more degrees cooler in the shade of that tree for the people in its immediate vicinity. For those people, that makes a huge difference. And also the visual impact of the tree. So sometimes people say, oh, well, it's, you know, it's just pretty, it looks nice. Yeah, but it's a bit more than that. It actually, the connection, for example, between greening and wellness is much stronger than we realize. I mean, instinctively we know. But there's increasing research to indicate that it really does have a tremendous impact. There's research showing that hospital patients who have the view of greenery from their ward recover much quicker than those who are looking out onto concrete.
1: Gosh, so, that's remarkable.
2: Yeah, by days, right? And they're not even touching it. You know, they're not in the greenery. They're just seeing it. So the impact has a huge impact that we don't really, really, really aware of it, because why should we be? We've got enough things to worry about, you know. I remember when I was working on the Greening Master Plan project for the Civil Engineering Development Department, I had to walk around Central for a whole week looking for places to plant new trees or to put in any greenery. Right? So I spent 8 hours a day walking around Central, looking at it in detail and experiencing it to a deep level. And it is absolutely exhausting. It's just so exhausting. It's so noisy. You know, so the noise of the traffic, right? We don't really think about it because you rush across Devaux Road from one meeting to lunch or whatever it is, right? You don't really, nobody's going to hang around in Devaux Road Central. I mean, it's just
1: not in the height of summer or anything else. Yeah, sure.
2: It's a horrible place to be.
1: Yes.
2: So you just use it to go from one place to another place. I was amazed at how that impacted me over a week. Like not only the physical noise, the pollution, the hardness of the whole place, but also the ugliness. I mean, ugliness actually hurts. You know, we don't realize it because we just avoid it. We just blank ourselves off to it. But a whole week of looking at ugly things gets you down.
1: Yes.
2: You know? And going close to, especially a big mature tree, it's almost a physical relief, right? It's just incredible. We tend not to put ourselves in that kind of position that I did for my jobs. But it's really amazing the impact of the trees on our own selves. So apart from the general sort of climate improvement, cooling, biodiversity, all of these things. So they have an impact from inside us right out to the whole cityscape.
1: Oh, I could listen to you talk about this for hours because I'm just nodding in agreement. It just feels very...
2: I'll try and think of something to disagree with.
1: No, it's very instinctual. I think you're capturing that idea of that instinctual feeling that we have in terms of connection to nature. One of the focuses you've had recently when pulling people together for these kinds of ideas is soil. Why are you focusing on soil? Why do you think we should be having conversations appreciating soil?
2: Well, I think you've just said it. Why should we be appreciating it? Because we're not. We don't appreciate it. We just take it completely for granted. And, of course, in our intensely urbanized areas in the city, we don't really think about it. You know, I mean, it's just not there. It's not that often. It's only recently, relatively recently, that any parks in Hong Kong, you could walk on the grass. When I first came here 40 years ago, there was pretty well nowhere you could walk on the grass. Mm. I mean, of course,
1: I think that's an important point. I think in some ways we should celebrate the fact that parts of Hong Kong have become greener.
2: Oh, much, much, yes. Much greener.
1: Which we might not realise.
2: Oh,
1: yeah.
2: That's a great point. Yeah. Mm. I can go back to that in a moment. Mm. But there was only really...
1: couldn't walk on the
2: Victoria
1: grass.
2: Park had a kind of a lawn area, a football ground that you could go and sit on, right? But that's very unusual. All the other parks, you couldn't walk on them. Even Hong Kong Park, you can't. It's all fenced, you know, all the vegetation's fenced off. You can't just get in it, right? So, one of the schemes that started that off was, which nobody knows about, is Yuen Longtown Park, which I worked on in the 80s. And that park has no fences because we blew all the budget on the big kind of structure, the pagoda on top of the hill, right? So we've got this pagoda with an aviary at the bottom and we blew all the money on that. Which is great, because then there was no money for fences, no money for all these other things to stop you getting into the greenery. So the rest of the park is very low-key. It's just paths, lawns, some shrub areas and trees, including some beautiful existing trees that the site was blessed with. So people have been sitting on the grass having picnics there since it opened in 1990. But that was one of the very few places where you could do that. And then at around 2011, there was Sun Yat-sen Memorial Park in Shang Wan with a big lawn in the middle.
1: Yes.
2: Right? Suddenly, there's a lawn, right? And suddenly, of course, at Inspiration Park. Or
1: Inspiration Lake.
2: Lake
1: yes.
2: Park, whatever. But of course, that's way out of town, really. That's not really... I mean, most people have to go there,
1: yes,
2: you know.
1: Yes, sure.
2: And now, more recently, the Central Waterfront Park near the new central government, what I call the new central government offices, right? But I would say that it's only in the last 10 years or so that people have really gone out and reused those lawns and sat on them. Now you see people take little tents out, you know, and go and sit there and see people playing frisbee and enjoying the lawn. But it's taken a

0: whole generation to go from completely ignoring those green spaces, apart from just looking at them, to engaging with them. And the lawns themselves are very unsustainable, right? They look great, and from a social point of view, they're really important. But from an ecological point of view, they don't make sense at all. You know, I mean, because actually nature wants to create a forest, right? And we have to work very hard to keep it as a lawn. And so ecologically, sustainably speaking, it doesn't really make sense. But that doesn't matter. It's a city, right? We've got 7 million people to think about. So it's a service. It's an amenity for the population, which is, it's very difficult to quantify the value of that. But it is priceless, really, to have that.
1: Yes. And to go back to this idea of Hong Kong being greener today than it has been in the past, that's something to celebrate. And even though we see green like a lawn is not sustainable, it's a gateway for us to remind ourselves that we have to be near the green. How have you seen the city change?
0: I mean, I came out here in 1982 as a young then landscape architect, and I was brought in to work on the new towns because at that time, Sha Tin, Tai Po, Fan Ling, Seng Soi, Tuen Mun, Yuen Long, all of these were under construction or in the design phase in the early 80s. And there were no landscape architects here at all. I was imported from the UK to work on these projects. It was so exciting because we were designing cities from scratch. So when you go to, you know, Tai Po or Fan Ling or Seng Soi, I mean, now these trees have grown up, right? They were built 30, 40 years ago, and the street trees have grown up. What's exciting here is that they grow so fast, you know, I mean, 300 millimeters thick, with great big branches spreading across the road. And this is one of the exciting things about being a landscape architect. Every time I go to Yuen Long Town Park, it looks better, you know.
1: That's exciting. Oh, it's wonderful. Kevin, thank you so much for joining us on the
0: program. You're very welcome.
1: It's always wonderful to have you on the show. Thank you.
0: Thank you very much for having me.

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2: Backrooms marketing campaigns. You may not have been old enough to watch the movie, but I'm here to break down this trend for you so you know the context of it. Because big companies are jumping on the backrooms marketing trend, tapping into viral internet culture, liminal aesthetics, and immersive experiences that resonates with Gen Z and younger audiences. So the origin started as a 2019 creepypasta meme about endless yellow-walled rooms symbolizing isolation and uncanny spaces. But the film adaptation was just released over last weekend. Kane Parsons, who rose to fame with viral YouTube shorts, had a marketing campaign featuring mysterious doors placed in real architectural corners across U.S. cities. So now, retailers, corporates, marketing strategists are highlighting backroom-style campaigns as part of that immersive, experiential marketing trend this year. Now, first of all, the actual movies campaign with the movie studio had eerie door installations mimicking the liminal spaces, encouraging fans to share photos and videos online. So they have their own organic buzz going. But brands are now jumping on the campaign with the so-called backroom pop-up shops, hidden entrances, maze-like layouts, and surreal lightings just to make shopping feel more like an adventure. And how do consumers react to it? Apparently, surveys show that Gen Z audiences crave that immersive, story-driven marketing rather than traditional ads. And this one fits perfectly into that shift. From fast food chains to furniture shops, how the internet gets creative is really reshaping the mainstream culture.
3: If

0: Ta-da! 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
1: Big news!
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3: Got a clear vision of what you want to do in life? Or still confused and feeling left behind? Every week, we bring you an out-of-the-ordinary Hong Kong story to inspire you as you embark on your own journey. It's time to go off-campus. Joining me, Alison Howe, this week is...
4: My name's Stefan Lloyd-Evans, and I play Miss Trunchbull in the show Matilda.
3: How are you?
4: I'm glorious, thank you. How are you?
3: Fantastic. What a show that we just witnessed. You were incredible.
4: Thank you so much. That's incredibly kind.
3: Have you always been a fan of Matilda, the book or the musical?
4: Yes, definitely. When I was a child, my parents used to read all of the Roald Dahl stories to me. And in particular, they did favor Matilda because, you know, part of the message is that she gets her superpowers because she reads so much.
3: Right.
4: And they wanted to encourage me to read quite a lot. So
3: we all do.
4: Yes, yes, we do want that. So, yes. And then when the show came out, originally, I was in drama school and I was thinking, gosh, this is something I would want to do. Mm. And I've been lucky enough to do that several times now. So it's joyous.
3: Do you still remember when you got the note that you're in?
4: I absolutely do, yes, very much so. I did the show about 8 years ago in the UK, touring there, and I played the escapologist then, and I was understudying Miss Trunchbull and Mr. Wormwood. So I have been in almost every scene in this show. I've been in almost all of the scenes, And understudying Miss Trunchbull, of course, was my absolute favourite thing to do. And I knew I was a little bit young then to play it as the principal cast. But this time, I was so lucky to go, yes, I auditioned for this. And that when that phone call came through, I was over the moon.
3: Yeah.
4: I was so emotional. It was glorious.
3: This is such an iconic role, though. How did you prepare yourself this time for this?
4: That's such a great question. How does one even begin to do that?
3: Right.
4: You go back to the source material for me. Because the musical is based on the book, I read that book and start to build the character again from that position. For me, I love singing, I love dancing, but I don't care about either of them unless you're able to affect me or tell me a story. Mm-hmm. And so the acting always comes first. So there has to be truth behind everything, especially I think one of the reasons Miss Trunchbull is so iconic is because she's quite exaggerated. Yeah. We're seeing her through the lens of this five-year-old girl. And so you have to be able to bring truth to this big character who does all these really, you know, crazy things. and for them to be rooted in truth and the sort of horror of Miss Trunchbull's journey. So lots of research, lots of fun experimentation. And for the acting fans amongst your audience, then various different practitioners' techniques from Stanislavski to Uta Hagen and so on.
3: Wow. Every aspect covered, then.
4: Hopefully. Yeah, you can be the judge of that. You watched it.
3: Tick, tick, tick, tick, tick, tick, tick.

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Now here's a tip. What you know matters less than the volume with which what you don't know's expressed.

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2: 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Think milk tea, bubble tea, bakery treats. But humans have been consuming milk for over 10,000 years. So think of this day as a reminder that milk isn't just a drink. It is part of culture, health, and sustainability. How would you like to celebrate this day?

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2: We've all heard stories of the Mandalorian bounty hunter and a child.
3: 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I'll take out every bad guy in your deck of cards.
2: This isn't about revenge. It's about preventing another war.
3: Before going into harm's way, check your armor first.
2: We're protecting everything the Rebellion fought for.
4: Good luck. You're gonna need it.
5: Hey.
6: It's a bad baby.
3: Strap in.
2: We need a professional.
3: Hang on.
2: What happens when you're not there to protect him?
3: You good? I'll be right behind you. Go. Go!
7: Mandalorian, you will suffer. Then it will be his turn.
8: Monstrous.
3: The old protect the young. And then the young. Protect the old. It's time.
9: Are you scared? You should be.
5: Good job, baby.
3: This is the way.
10: To me, Star Wars has always been about creatures, and I think it dates back to when I saw it when I was a kid. It all felt unified in this world, made the world even more compelling.
3: Hey, never touch the buttons.
10: We really wanted to bring an assortment of droids and creatures to this movie.
9: Are you scared? You should be.
8: I could get a little emotional talking about Grogu. That deep emotional connection exists in the way that the original Star Wars characters existed for me as a kid.
10: He's slowly coming of age, finding his own power.
9: I like this kid.
2: All I see is his little face. You cannot but fall in love with that little face.
10: We have Grogu, we have Anzalans again.
5: Good shot, baby.
10: We're embracing a lot of tradition, bringing in all sorts of creative disciplines.
11: Close for the night. Thank you.
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0: an inquiry letter, reply promptly, also by June 2nd. 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
1: The Mandatory Reporting of Child Abuse Ordinance is effective from January 20th, 2026. 25 categories of specified professionals from the social welfare, education, and healthcare sectors are legally required to report suspected serious child abuse cases. Early detection and intervention create a wide and effective protection web for children. Mandatory reporting of child abuse protects children.
2: RTHK, the news at 10 with Peter Coveos. Members of the delegation accompanying Chief Executive John Leona's visit to Kazakhstan say they have held productive talks with the Kazakh business community in the capital, Astana. Jeffrey Lam, chairman of the Hong Shui Q Industry Park Company, said SAR representatives met with business leaders who showed strong interest in investing in the city while also seeking to attract Hong Kong firms to invest in their country.
3: We feel the opportunity investing here is tremendous. We are also looking forward to receiving them in Hong Kong, maybe helping them to set up building factories and helping them to set up even family office or headquarters, using that as a platform to go into the mainland and also the other Asian countries. We talk in many, many different areas, from service to industries to gold trading.
2: Meanwhile, a Hunan firm that specializes in mining development and trading of mineral products is among the mainland enterprises seeking closer ties with Kazakhstan. Speaking at an exchange session in Astana, Hunan UD Technology Group Chairman and Party Committee Secretary Yu Ji-yun said his company has taken part in geological exploration projects in Kazakhstan and Uzbekistan and wants to further boost cooperation with Kazakhstan because it doesn't have mining rights there.
4: Kazakhstan has rich mineral resources and offers vast development opportunities. Also, Kazakhstan is closely connected with China's Xinjiang. Cooperation between the two sides offers natural geographical advantages.
2: Financial Secretary Paul Chan says Hong Kong's economy remained resilient in the second quarter. He told the Legislative Council's panel on financial affairs that merchandise exports surged nearly 43% year-on-year in April, driven by the export of AI-related electronic products. Chan said Hong Kong also welcomed more tourists in April and during the Labor Day Golden Week holiday, but he warned of uncertainties due to ongoing tensions in the Middle East.
5: Although the conflict has limited impact on Hong Kong's economy, it has pushed up international oil prices and inflation pressure. The ceasefire agreement between the U.S. and Iran is not on solid ground. If tensions escalate again, it is expected to exacerbate volatility in global financial markets, weaken external demand, and pose downside risks to global and local economic outlook. But strong global demand for advanced electronics and AI-related products is expected to help boost exports.
2: The Hong Kong University of Science and Technology has appointed Professor King Lee as the founding dean of its new medical school. His term starts today. Born and raised in Hong Kong before moving to Toronto as a teen, Lee said he's deeply honored to return and contribute to the place where he has roots.
6: In the beginning, I have never thought about coming back to Hong Kong. But when President Yip approached me and presented me with something that I cannot refuse, the ability to contribute to a very, very important task that can influence not just locally, but potentially the entire country and the world, is something I can't really turn down.
2: Iran's foreign ministry says U.S. strikes on Iranian targets show misconduct and bad faith. Ministry spokesman Esmail Baeghi's comments at a press briefing in Tehran came after Washington said it attacked Iranian military strikes over sites over the weekend.
7: These U.S. actions are not merely violations of the ceasefire. They constitute an act of aggression and a violation of Article 2, Paragraph 4 of the United Nations Charter. They entitle and authorize us, in line with the right of self-defense, to undertake corresponding defensive measures. We explicitly announced that we targeted the source of the aggression.
2: Iran's Revolutionary Guard.

drag on. Weather forecast for tonight and tomorrow, mainly cloudy with isolated showers. The minimum temperature will be about 28 degrees tomorrow morning. Very hot with sunny periods during the day. The maximum temperature will be around 33 degrees. Outlook, very hot with sunny periods apart from isolated showers in the following couple of days. Extremely hot during the day on Friday. Currently, the temperature is 29 degrees at the observatory. Relative humidity is sitting at 78%. The news from RTHK.

Happy Monday. Back at it once again. This is After Hours with Michael Lance. Hope the weekend went swell. The weather did somewhat cooperate with us after that huge Thursday-Friday heat wave. My Lord. So hope you had a good weekend. Back at it, getting you from one day to the next. Safe and sound, landing on all three wheels. You could have been anywhere else doing anything else. I appreciate you hanging out with me this evening. Keeping things nice and chill. Gonna go heavy ballads. Heavy hairband ballads for the most part. You know what I'm talking about. So sit back and relax, most likely. Or get up and have a little dance with your significant other. And let's get serious. Right here on Radio 3, it's After Hours with Michael Lance.

The singer Joey Tempest said of this song, "We were young then, the normal breaking up and finding a new girlfriend. It was more of a general thing, actually. There really wasn't a Carrie." Here's Europe. This is After Hours with Michael Lance.

0: The 2026 population census is underway. 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

Scorpion, send me an angel. Written by Axl Rose, the original version of this song was 25 minutes long and was edited down to 8 minutes and 59 seconds. It was the longest ever top 10 and contains the longest guitar solo in a top 10 single. Slash actually plays two guitar solos in the song. Axl Rose put the song's lengthy gestation period down to opposition from Slash and Duff McKagan. Here's an even shorter version. November Rain, Guns N' Roses.

What's next is This Love. It's one of the many big ballads of this era. There were huge hits for rockers, better known for loud guitars, lascivious lyrics. Also in 1987, we had Love Bites by Def Leppard and Wait by White Lion. The next year gave us Every Rose Has Its Thorn by Poison and The Flame by Cheap Trick. Here's White Snake, Is This Love, right here on Radio 3. It's After Hours with Michael Lance.

Legends extreme more than words. This song really is about finding spiritual enlightenment. Not many people know that because it sounds just like getting hysterical, but it's actually about that. It's about finding the deeper thing, whether you believe it or not. Here's Def Leppard, Hysteria.

The late 80s was the golden age of power ballads, with rock bands showing the softer side in these very emotional songs. CHK Radio 3. Every Rose Has Its Thorn exemplifies this era, and it is an example of a ballad that became the band's biggest hit. It was number one for the last 2 weeks of 88 and also the first week of 89. Here's Poison. Known for their party tunes, Talk Dirty to Me, Nothing But a Good Time, here's Every Rose Has Its Thorn.

0: Motley Crue, Home Sweet Home. This is After Hours with Michael Lance. Got a couple more here before the top of the hour, hitting some of the heavy ballads. Always was written for the film Romeo is Bleeding, which explains why the opening lines are Romeo is bleeding, but you can't see his blood. Jon Bon Jovi loved the script, but when he saw viewing a copy, he didn't like the film, so he shelved the song and released it later. Here's Always.
1: As Romeo is bleeding,

Here's The Unforgiven, Metallica. You're listening to Radio 3's After Hours with Michael Lance. Hitting the heavy ballads. News coming up next. Stick around. More tunes coming up.

0: RTHK, the news at 11 with Todd Harding. Tonight's headlines. The chief executive witnesses the signing of MOUs on the first full day of his visit to Kazakhstan. Professor King Lee is appointed the founding dean of Hong Kong's third medical school. And the financial secretary says the SAR's economy remains resilient in the second quarter. Chief Executive John Lee has witnessed the signing of a number of memoranda of understanding on his first full day of his visit to Kazakhstan. Haley Yip reports from Astana.
1: These included an agreement between Hong Kong's Belt and Road Office and Kazakhstan's Ministry of Artificial Intelligence and Digital Development, separate deals between the Astana Hub and Cyberport, Hong Kong Science and Technology Parks, and the Hong Kong Shenzhen Innovation and Technology Park, as well as an agreement between Invest Hong Kong and the Astana International Financial Center. The MOUs were signed during Lee's tour of the Astana Hub, the country's premier technology and innovation park, and the Astana International Financial Center. The chief executive met with top Kazakh officials, including President Kasym Jomart Tokayev, who reiterated his country's role as a gateway on the Belt and Road and stressed Hong Kong's ability to connect the mainland with global markets.
0: Also in Astana, SAR business leaders say they've held productive talks with their Kazakh counterparts. Jeffrey Lam, chairman of the Hongshoi Qin Industry Park Company, said business leaders from Kazakhstan showed strong interest in investing in the SAR, while also seeking to attract Hong Kong firms to invest in their country.
2: We feel the opportunity investing here is tremendous. We are also looking forward to receiving them in Hong Kong, maybe helping them to set up building factories and helping them to set up even family office or headquarters, using that as a platform to go into the mainland and also the other Asian countries. We talk in many, many different areas, from service to industries to gold trading.
0: The Hong Kong University of Science and Technology has appointed Professor King Lee as the founding dean of its new medical school. His term starts today. Lee previously helped set up the Carl Illinois College of Medicine in the U.S., which is known as a pioneer in engineering-based medical training. The university said it conducted a global search, and Lee stood out for his leadership, experience in medical education, biomedical innovation, and his track record in building a medical school from scratch. Born and raised in Hong Kong before moving to Toronto as a teenager, Lee said he's deeply honored to return and contribute to the place where his roots lie.
3: In the beginning, I have never thought about coming back to Hong Kong. But when President Yip approached me and presented me with something that I cannot refuse, the ability to contribute to a very, very important task that can influence not just locally, but potentially the entire country and the world, is something I can't really turn down.
0: Financial Secretary Paul Chan says Hong Kong's economy remains resilient in the second quarter. He told the Legislative Council's panel on financial affairs that merchandise exports surged nearly 43% year-on-year in April, driven by the export of AI-related electronic products. Chan said Hong Kong also welcomed more tourists in April and during the Labor Day Golden Week holiday, but he warned of uncertainties due to ongoing tensions in the Middle East.
4: Although the conflict has limited impact on Hong Kong's economy, it has pushed up international oil prices and inflation pressure. The ceasefire agreement between the U.S. and Iran is not on solid ground. If tensions escalate again, it is expected to exacerbate volatility in global financial markets, weaken external demand, and pose downside risks to global and local economic outlook. But strong global demand for advanced electronics and AI-related products is expected to help boost exports.
0: And the weather forecast may

0: government on raising charges because of the latest energy price spikes. However, Hong Kong's sole natural gas producer did not give a timeline as to when prices might go up.
1: There's pressure for us to increase prices, and we are now in close communication with the government on the extent of the price increase. It's also because of the rise in energy prices and inflation. As to when a decision will be made, it's up to the government. But if we look back to 2 years ago, our previous price increase was implemented on August the 1st.
0: The State Council has announced the appointment of Yuan Guojie as Deputy Director of Beijing's Liaison Office in Hong Kong. Liu Guangyuan, meanwhile, has stepped down from the post. Janice Lowe has the story.
2: Yuan Guojie has served in various positions previously, including as deputy head of the United Front Work Department of the Communist Party of China Guangdong Provincial Committee and secretary of the Political and Legal Commission of the CPC Guangdong Provincial Committee. Veteran diplomat Liu Guangyuan was formerly ambassador to Kenya and Poland and served as the commissioner of the Ministry of Foreign Affairs of China in the SAR. Meanwhile, Liu Songlin has taken the post as Secretary General of the Liaison Office, succeeding Wang Songmiao, according to the Liaison Office website.
0: Children's Day has been celebrated on the mainland to bring attention to children's rights and their welfare. Grenville Cross, senior counsel and honorary consultant to the Child Protection Institute of the Group Against Child Abuse, told RTHK's Backchat program that the mainland's legal framework for prioritizing child welfare had undergone some remarkable developments over the years.
3: Well, this is an area where there have been very marked developments. And by way of a background, you have to keep in mind that the youth population in mainland China is huge. There are something like 285 million people under the age of 18, which is the world's second largest child population after India. And the law has tried to keep a pace with these developments, and the Protection of Minors Law of 2020 now provides a framework for the protection of children. It covers all aspects of a minor's life, including the family environment, school safety, and legal safeguards. And the law places what's called a heavy emphasis on the best interests of the child. So this means, for example, that judges should consider all the circumstances in child cases and choose an approach that best protects the child's rights and welfare. The courts keep their processes under ongoing review, and recent updates address cyberbullying, internet addiction, and data privacy for minors. So the law's focus is very much upon developing child-friendly environments, strengthening the role of child welfare directors in the local communities, and improving services for children who live in extreme poverty or with disabilities. And indeed, on April the 1st of this year, the government supplemented the 2020 law by issuing two regulations which are designed to improve approaches to child welfare and assistance for minors. And as a result of this, state-run child facilities are expected to provide various services for children in care, including living support, family tracing services, medical care, education, security, and psychological counselling. And they're also tasked with crisis intervention and guardianship responsibilities for vulnerable children outside their custody. So it's clear that a lot is being done to promote child welfare, and that much of this has been done in very recent times.
0: The Hospital Authority has introduced a new system to handle drugs using robots. Under a smart warehouse management system at the North District Community Health Centre, robots can carry designated drug shelves to the workstation at the centre's drug warehouse to help replenish drugs. Traditionally, pharmacists search and carry drugs with a trolley, which in turn allows them to spend more time with patients. North District Hospital's Pharmacy Department Manager Betty Leung explained more to Henry Hsu about how the new system works.
4: We're the first in hospital authority that uses this smart warehouse system in pharmacy. Basically, it utilizes some robots which automatically run around in my drugstore to move the shelves to a working station for staff to replenish the drugs onto the shelf. And after the replenishment, the robot will send the shelf back to a storage area in the drugstore. And when I need to replenish the stock in my frontline pharmacy dispensing area, we'll enter a direction in the system to call the robot to bring out the specific drug shelf to the working station so that the staff can pick up the drug according to the indicator on the system. And then he also do scanning to ensure the correct drug has been picked, and then the drug head can be sent out to front

0: time.
1: So how does this system make a difference? What are the advantages of using the new system?
0: Well, traditionally, when we didn't have the system, we have to use trolleys, and the staff will be pushing around that trolley in my drugstore to go to individual shelves to put the drugs onto the shelf. But now that we have the system, it will replace the staff in terms of running around in the drugstore, since it's going to bring out the drug shelf. So the process is more efficient and it's also simplified. And with the system in place, the storage of the shelf can be enhanced by 20%, since we don't have to leave those passageways for the staff to, you know, move around the trolley, put the drugs onto the shelf.
2: China's manufacturing sector expanded faster than expected in May, but the pace slowed on a monthly basis, according to a private survey of export-oriented firms. Chloe Fung reports.
3: The Reading Dog China General Manufacturing Purchasing Managers Index, compiled by S&P Global, showed that the gauge stood at 51.8 in May, indicating expansion. While the reading was down from 52.2 in April, it was slightly better than analysts' forecasts of 51.6 and marked the sixth straight month of expansion. The private survey reading was also better than an official gauge published on Sunday, that showed factory activity stalling in May, dropping to 50 from 50.3 in April. The drop was partly affected by the five-day Golden Week holiday for Labor Day, as well as the continuing stalemate in the Middle East.
2: Turning overseas, Iran's foreign ministry says U.S. strikes on Iranian targets show misconduct and bad faith. Ministry spokesman Esmail Baghaei's comments at a press briefing in Tehran came after Washington said it had attacked Iranian military sites over the weekend.
4: These U.S. actions are not merely violations of the ceasefire. They constitute an act of aggression and a violation of Article 2, Paragraph 4 of the United Nations Charter. They entitle and authorize us, in line with the right of self-defense, to undertake corresponding defensive measures. We explicitly announced that we targeted the source of the aggression.
2: Iran's Revolutionary Guard Corps said it had targeted a U.S. base in response. Both sides have exchanged sporadic strikes since a ceasefire took effect in early April, as negotiations aimed at a more durable agreement drag on. Iran's foreign ministry also said that a ceasefire in Lebanon remains a key condition for any deal with the United States to end the Middle East war. But Israeli Prime Minister Benjamin Netanyahu has ordered attacks on the southern suburbs of the Lebanese capital, Beirut, a stronghold for Iran-backed militant group Hezbollah.
5: Together with the Minister of Defense, I have instructed the Israel Defense Forces to strike terrorist targets in Beirut. There will not be a situation in which Hezbollah attacks our cities and our citizens, and its terrorist headquarters in Beirut remains out of bounds. We are continuing to deepen our operational activity on the ground in southern Lebanon and are eliminating Hezbollah strongholds. Hezbollah is on the run. We are determined to restore security to the residents of northern Israel, just as we did for the residents of the south.
2: An explosion at an aerospace plant in South Korea has killed five people and injured two others. In a separate incident, seven people were injured in a fire at a factory of chip giant SK Hynix. Marcus Lum reports.
6: An investigation is underway following an explosion and fire at a plant operated by Hanwha Aerospace. The blast is believed to have happened on the first floor of the factory in Daejeon, about 150 kilometers south of the capital, Seoul. The facility focuses on research and development, including advanced weapons technology and space-related systems. Separately, a probe has begun into a fire at an SK Hynix plant in Cheongju, 110 kilometers south of Seoul. The blaze was immediately put out by an automated sprinkler system, but the fire triggered the leak of a highly toxic gas, injuring a number of workers. More than 3,600 employees were evacuated as a precaution.
2: And to end the news, a top story again, the chief executive witnesses the signing of MOUs on the first full day of his visit to Kazakhstan. The news from RTHK.

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2: If you're just joining us, got all the heavy ballads, the power ballads coming. Here's Journey, Who's Crying Now?

Well, we're halfway through tonight's festivities. Gonna head early 90s, 91. Another one of the legendary. Mr. Big, to be with you. Stay.

0: Arguably also considered one of the greatest power ballads of all time, Warrant Heaven.
1: Yeah!
0: We got a few more here before we say goodbye to Monday. Here's Queensryche's Silent Lucidity.

Stain. It's been a while. Radio 3. This is After Hours with Michael Lentz. Thanks for hanging out. We're saying goodbye to Monday just like that. Here's Disturbed with the Sound of Silence. News coming up next.

0: RTHK, the news at 12 with Todd Harding. Chief Executive John Lee has witnessed the signing of a number of memoranda of understanding on the first full day of his visit to Kazakhstan. Haley Yip reports from Astana.
1: These included an agreement between Hong Kong's Belt and Road Office and Kazakhstan's Ministry of Artificial Intelligence and Digital Development, separate deals between the Astana Hub and Cyberport, Hong Kong Science and Technology Parks, and the Hong Kong Shenzhen Innovation and Technology Park, as well as an agreement between Invest Hong Kong and the Astana International Financial Center. The MOUs were signed during Lee's tour of the Astana Hub, the country's premier technology and innovation park, and the Astana International Financial Center. The chief executive met with top Kazakh officials, including President Kassym Jomart Tokayev, who reiterated his country's role as a gateway on the Belt and Road and stressed Hong Kong's ability to connect the mainland with global markets.
0: Also in Astana, Jeffrey Lam, chairman of the Hongshoi Q Industry Park Company, said business leaders from Kazakhstan showed strong interest in investing in the SAR, while also seeking to attract Hong Kong firms to invest in their country.
2: We feel the opportunity investing here is tremendous. We are also looking forward to receiving them in Hong Kong, maybe helping them to set up building factories, and helping them to set up even family office or headquarters, using that as a platform to go into the mainland and also the other Asian countries. We talk in many, many different areas, from service to industries to gold trading.
0: Trade Development Council Chairman Frederick Ma described the presentations from Kazakh partners as very interesting, which covered various industries, including logistics and hotel operations.
3: I think there are lots of opportunities for Kazakhstan and Hong Kong and Chinese mainland to cooperate. So this is an excellent opportunity for us to get to know each other much better. And they are already planning some conference and roundtable in Hong Kong in mid-June. So we're looking forward to closer relationship between, you know, two countries.
0: Town Gas Managing Director Peter Wong says the firm is in talks with the government on raising charges because of the latest rise in energy prices.
4: There's pressure for us to increase prices, and we are now in close communication with the government on the extent of the price increase. It's also because of the rise in energy prices and inflation. As to when a decision will be made, it's up to the government. But if we look back to 2 years ago, our previous price increase was implemented on August the 1st.
0: Iran's foreign ministry says U.S. strikes on Iranian targets show misconduct and bad faith. Ministry spokesman Esmail Baghaei's comments at a press briefing in Tehran came after Washington said it had attacked Iranian military sites over the weekend.
5: These U.S. actions are not merely violations of the ceasefire. They constitute an act of aggression and a violation of Article 2, Paragraph 4 of the United Nations Charter. They entitle and authorize us, in line with the right of self-defense, to undertake corresponding defensive measures. We explicitly announced that we targeted the source of the aggression.
0: Both sides have exchanged sporadic strikes since a ceasefire took effect in early April, as negotiations aimed at a more durable agreement drag on. Iran's foreign ministry also said that a ceasefire in Lebanon remains a key condition for any deal with the United States to end the Middle East war. But Israeli Prime Minister Benjamin Netanyahu has ordered attacks on the southern suburbs of the Lebanese capital Beirut, a stronghold for Iran-backed militant group Hezbollah.
6: Together with the Minister of Defense, I have instructed the Israel Defense Forces to strike terrorist targets in Beirut. There will not be a situation in which Hezbollah attacks our cities and our citizens. And its terrorist headquarters in Beirut remains out of bounds. We are continuing to deepen our operational activity on the ground in southern Lebanon and are eliminating Hezbollah strongholds. Hezbollah is on the run. We are determined to restore security to the residents of northern Israel, just as we did for the residents of the south.
0: To the weather forecast, mainly cloudy with isolated showers. Very hot again later with sunny periods, a high of about 33 degrees and light to moderate south to southwesterly winds. Very hot with sunny periods and isolated showers in the following few days. Extremely hot on Friday. Currently at the observatory, 29 degrees, humidity 80%. News and weather, RTHK.
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1: Kicking off with some Winds of Change, Scorpions. Here's Bad Wolves with their cover of Cranberries' Zombie.

keeping things nice and cool and calm. Of course, that was Avril Lavigne, Knocking on Heaven's Door cover. Here's Tesla, Love Song, right here on Radio 3. It's After Hours with Michael Lance.

That's it for me. I'll be back later on this evening getting this from Tuesday to Wednesday. It's been After Hours with Micah Lantz. RTHK Radio 3. Thanks for hanging out. Got some Alice in Chains and Led Zeppelin to finish off. I'm out.

0: RTHK, the news at 1 with Todd Harding. Chief Executive John Lee has witnessed the signing of a number of memoranda of understanding on the first full day of his visit to Kazakhstan. Hayley Yip reports from Astana.
1: These included an agreement between Hong Kong's Belt and Road Office and Kazakhstan's Ministry of Artificial Intelligence and Digital Development, separate deals between the Astana Hub and Cyberport, Hong Kong Science and Technology Parks, and the Hong Kong Shenzhen Innovation and Technology Park, as well as an agreement between Invest Hong Kong and the Astana International Financial Center. The MOUs were signed during Lee's tour of the Astana Hub, the country's premier technology and innovation park, and the Astana International Financial Center. The chief executive met with top Kazakh officials, including President Kassym Jomart Tokayev, who reiterated his country's role as a gateway on the Belt and Road and stressed Hong Kong's ability to connect the mainland with global markets.
0: Also in Astana, Jeffrey Lam, chairman of the Hongshoiku Industry Park Company, said business leaders from Kazakhstan showed strong interest in investing in the SAR, while also seeking to attract Hong Kong firms to invest in their country.
2: We feel the opportunity investing here is tremendous. We are also looking forward to receiving them in Hong Kong, maybe helping them to set up building factories and helping them to set up even family office or headquarters, using that as a platform to go into the mainland and also the other Asian countries. We talk in many, many different areas, from service to industries to gold trading.
0: Trade Development Council Chairman Frederick Ma described the presentations from Kazakh partners as very interesting, which covered various industries, including logistics and hotel operations.
3: I think there are lots of opportunities for Kazakhstan and Hong Kong and Chinese mainland to cooperate. So this is an excellent opportunity for us to get to know each other much better. And they are already planning some conference and roundtable in Hong Kong in mid-June. So we're looking forward to closer relationship between, you know, two countries.
0: Town Gas Managing Director Peter Wong says the firm is in talks with the government on raising charges because of the latest rise in energy prices.
4: There's pressure for us to increase prices, and we are now in close communication with the government on the extent of the price increase. It's also because of the rise in energy prices and inflation. As to when a decision will be made, it's up to the government. But if we look back to 2 years ago, our previous price increase was implemented on August the 1st.
0: Iran's foreign ministry says U.S. strikes on Iranian targets show misconduct and bad faith. Ministry spokesman Esmail Baghaei's comments at a press briefing in Tehran came after Washington said it had attacked Iranian military sites over the weekend.
5: These U.S. actions are not merely violations of the ceasefire. They constitute an act of aggression and a violation of Article 2, Paragraph 4 of the United Nations Charter. They entitle and authorize us, in line with the right of self-defense, to undertake corresponding defensive measures. We explicitly announce that we targeted the source of the aggression.
0: Iran's foreign ministry also said that a ceasefire in Lebanon remains a key condition for any deal with the United States to end the Middle East war. But Israeli Prime Minister Benjamin Netanyahu has ordered attacks on the southern suburbs of the Lebanese capital Beirut, a stronghold for Iran-backed militant group Hezbollah.
6: Together with the Minister of Defense, I have instructed the Israel Defense Forces to strike terrorist targets in Beirut. There will not be a situation in which Hezbollah attacks our cities and our citizens. And its terrorist headquarters in Beirut remains out of bounds. We are continuing to deepen our operational activity on the ground in southern Lebanon and are eliminating Hezbollah strongholds. Hezbollah is on the run. We are determined to restore security to the residents of northern Israel, just as we did for the residents of the south.
0: And the weather forecast, mainly cloudy with isolated showers, very hot again later with sunny periods, a high of about 33 degrees and light to moderate south to southwesterly winds. Very hot with sunny periods and isolated showers in the following few days. It'll be extremely hot during the daytime on Friday, and the weather will become unsettled over the weekend. Currently at the observatory, the temperature is 29 degrees Celsius, relative humidity at 79%. 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

0: RTHK, the news at 2 with Todd Harding. Chief Executive John Lee has witnessed the signing of a number of memoranda of understanding on the first full day of his visit to Kazakhstan. Hayley Yip reports from Astana.
1: These included an agreement between Hong Kong's Belt and Road Office and Kazakhstan's Ministry of Artificial Intelligence and Digital Development, separate deals between the Astana Hub and Cyberport, Hong Kong Science and Technology Parks, and the Hong Kong Shenzhen Innovation and Technology Park, as well as an agreement between Invest Hong Kong and the Astana International Financial Center. The MOUs were signed during Lee's tour of the Astana Hub, the country's premier technology and innovation park, and the Astana International Financial Center. The chief executive met with top Kazakh officials, including President Kassym Jomart Tokayev, who reiterated his country's role as a gateway on the Belt and Road and stressed Hong Kong's ability to connect the mainland with global markets.
0: Also in Astana, Jeffrey Lam, chairman of the Hong Soi Kyu Industry Park Company, said business leaders from Kazakhstan showed strong interest in investing in the SAR, while also seeking to attract Hong Kong firms to invest in their country.
2: We feel the opportunity

0: investing here is tremendous. We are also looking forward to receiving them in Hong Kong, maybe helping them to set up building factories and helping them to set up even family office or headquarters, using that as a platform to go into the mainland and also the other Asian countries. We talk in many, many different areas, from service to industries to gold trading.
1: Trade Development Council Chairman Frederick Ma described the presentations from Kazakh partners as very interesting, which covered various industries, including logistics and hotel operations.
2: I think there are lots of opportunities for Kazakhstan and Hong Kong and Chinese mainland to cooperate. So this is an excellent opportunity for us to get to know each other much better. And they are already planning some conference and roundtable in Hong Kong in mid-June. So we're looking forward to closer relationship between, you know, two countries.
1: Town Gas Managing Director Peter Wong says the firm is in talks with the government on raising charges because of the latest rise in energy prices.
3: There's pressure for us to increase prices, and we are now in close communication with the government on the extent of the price increase. It's also because of the rise in energy prices and inflation. As to when a decision will be made, it's up to the government. But if we look back to 2 years ago, our previous price increase was implemented on August the 1st.
1: Iran's foreign ministry says U.S. strikes on Iranian targets show misconduct and bad faith. Ministry spokesman Esmail Baghaei's comments at a press briefing in Tehran came after Washington said it had attacked Iranian military sites over the weekend.
4: These U.S. actions are not merely violations of the ceasefire. They constitute an act of aggression and a violation of Article 2, Paragraph 4 of the United Nations Charter. They entitle and authorize us, in line with the right of self-defense, to undertake corresponding defensive measures. We explicitly announced that we targeted the source of the aggression.
1: Iran's foreign ministry also said that a ceasefire in Lebanon remains a key condition for any deal with the United States to end the Middle East war. But Israeli Prime Minister Benjamin Netanyahu has ordered attacks on the southern suburbs of the Lebanese capital Beirut, a stronghold for Iran-backed militant group Hezbollah.
5: Together with the Minister of Defense, I have instructed the Israel Defense Forces to strike terrorist targets in Beirut. There will not be a situation in which Hezbollah attacks our cities and our citizens. And its terrorist headquarters in Beirut remains out of bounds. We are continuing to deepen our operational activity on the ground in southern Lebanon and are eliminating Hezbollah strongholds. Hezbollah is on the run. We are determined to restore security to the residents of northern Israel, just as we did for the residents of the south.
1: And the weather forecast, mainly cloudy with isolated showers. Very hot again later with sunny periods, a high of about 33 degrees and light to moderate south to southwesterly winds. Very hot with sunny periods and isolated showers in the following few days. It'll be extremely hot during the daytime on Friday. The weather will become unsettled over the weekend. Currently at the observatory, the temperature is 29 degrees Celsius. Relative humidity now stands at 81%. That's the news and weather from RTHK.

0: RTHK, the news at 3 with Todd Harding. Chief Executive John Lee has witnessed the signing of a number of memoranda of understanding on the first full day of his visit to Kazakhstan. Haley Yip reports from Astana.
1: These included an agreement between Hong Kong's Belt and Road Office and Kazakhstan's Ministry of Artificial Intelligence and Digital Development, separate deals between the Astana Hub and Cyberport, Hong Kong Science and Technology Parks, and the Hong Kong Shenzhen Innovation and Technology Park, as well as an agreement between Invest Hong Kong and the Astana International Financial Center. The MOUs were signed during Lee's tour of the Astana Hub, the country's premier technology and innovation park, and the Astana International Financial Center. The chief executive met with top Kazakh officials, including President Kassym Jomart Tokayev, who reiterated his country's role as a gateway on the Belt and Road and stressed Hong Kong's ability to connect the mainland with global markets.
0: Also in Astana, Jeffrey Lam, chairman of the Hongsoy Q Industry Park Company, said business leaders from Kazakhstan showed strong interest in investing in the SAR, while also seeking to attract Hong Kong firms to invest in their country.
2: We feel the opportunity investing here is tremendous. We are also looking forward to receiving them in Hong Kong, maybe helping them to set up building factories, and helping them to set up even family office or headquarters, using that as a platform to go into the mainland and also the other Asian countries. We talk in many, many different areas, from service to industries to gold trading.
0: Trade Development Council Chairman Frederick Ma described the presentations from Kazakh partners as very interesting, which covered various industries, including logistics and hotel operations.
3: I think there are lots of opportunities for Kazakhstan and Hong Kong and Chinese mainland to cooperate. So this is an excellent opportunity for us to get to know each other much better. And they are already planning some conference and roundtable in Hong Kong in mid-June. So we're looking forward to closer relationship between, you know, two countries.
0: Town Gas Managing Director Peter Wong says the firm is in talks with the government on raising charges because of the latest rise in energy prices.
4: There's pressure for us to increase prices, and we are now in close communication with the government on the extent of the price increase. It's also because of the rise in energy prices and inflation. As to when a decision will be made, it's up to the government. But if we look back to 2 years ago, our previous price increase was implemented on August the 1st.
0: Iran's foreign ministry says U.S. strikes on Iranian targets show misconduct and bad faith. Ministry spokesman Esmail Baghaei's comments at a press briefing in Tehran came after Washington said it had attacked Iranian military sites over the weekend.
5: These U.S. actions are not merely violations of the ceasefire. They constitute an act of aggression and a violation of Article 2, Paragraph 4 of the United Nations Charter. They entitle and authorize us, in line with the right of self-defense, to undertake corresponding defensive measures. We explicitly announced that we targeted the source of the aggression.
0: Iran's foreign ministry also said that a ceasefire in Lebanon remains a key condition for any deal with the United States to end the Middle East war. But Israeli Prime Minister Benjamin Netanyahu has ordered attacks on the southern suburbs of the Lebanese capital, Beirut, a stronghold for Iran-backed militant group Hezbollah.
6: Together with the Minister of Defense, I have instructed the Israel Defense Forces to strike terrorist targets in Beirut. There will not be a situation in which Hezbollah attacks our cities and our citizens, and its terrorist headquarters in Beirut remains out of bounds. We are continuing to deepen our operational activity on the ground in southern Lebanon and are eliminating Hezbollah strongholds. Hezbollah is on the run. We are determined to restore security to the residents of northern Israel, just as we did for the residents of the south.
0: To the weather forecast, mainly cloudy with isolated showers. Very hot again today with sunny periods, a high of about 33 degrees and light to moderate south to southwesterly winds. It'll be very hot with sunny periods and isolated showers in the following few days. Extremely hot during the daytime on Friday. But the weather will become unsettled over the weekend. Currently at the observatory, the temperature is 29 degrees Celsius. Relative humidity still at 81%. News and weather, RTHK.

0: RTHK, the news at 4 with Todd Harding. Chief Executive John Lee has witnessed the signing of a number of memoranda of understanding on the first full day of his visit to Kazakhstan. Haley Yip reports from Astana.
1: These included an agreement between Hong Kong's Belt and Road Office and Kazakhstan's Ministry of Artificial Intelligence and Digital Development, separate deals between the Astana Hub and Cyberport, Hong Kong Science and Technology Parks, and the Hong Kong Shenzhen Innovation and Technology Park, as well as an agreement between Invest Hong Kong and the Astana International Financial Center. The MOUs were signed during Lee's tour of the Astana Hub, the country's premier technology and innovation park, and the Astana International Financial Center. The chief executive met with top Kazakh officials, including President Kasym Jomart Tokayev, who reiterated his country's role as a gateway on the Belt and Road and stressed Hong Kong's ability to connect the mainland with global markets.
0: Also in Astana, Jeffrey Lam, chairman of the Hong Soi Kyu Industry Park Company, said business leaders from Kazakhstan showed strong interest in investing in the SAR, while also seeking to attract Hong Kong firms to invest in their country.
2: We feel the opportunity investing here is tremendous. We are also looking forward to receiving them in Hong Kong, maybe helping them to set up building factories and helping them to set up even family office or headquarters, using that as a platform to go into the mainland and also the other Asian countries. We talk in many different areas, from service to industries to gold trading.
0: Trade Development Council Chairman Frederick Ma described the presentations from Kazakh partners as very interesting, which covered various industries, including logistics and hotel operations.
3: I think there are lots of opportunities for Kazakhstan and Hong Kong and Chinese mainland to cooperate. So this is an excellent opportunity for us to get to know each other much better. And they are already planning some conference and roundtable in Hong Kong in mid-June. So we're looking forward to closer relationship between, two countries.
0: Town Gas Managing Director Peter Wong.

0: Young says the firm is in talks with the government on raising charges because of the latest rise in energy prices.
1: There's pressure for us to increase prices, and we are now in close communication with the government on the extent of the price increase. It's also because of the rise in energy prices and inflation. As to when a decision will be made, it's up to the government. But if we look back to 2 years ago, our previous price increase was implemented on August the 1st.
0: Iran's foreign ministry says U.S. strikes on Iranian targets show misconduct and bad faith. Ministry spokesman Esmail Baghaei's comments at a press briefing in Tehran came after Washington said it had attacked Iranian military sites over the weekend.
2: These U.S. actions are not merely violations of the ceasefire. They constitute an act of aggression and a violation of Article 2, Paragraph 4 of the United Nations Charter. They entitle and authorize us, in line with the right of self-defense, to undertake corresponding defensive measures. We explicitly announced that we targeted the source of the aggression.
0: Iran's foreign ministry also said that a ceasefire in Lebanon remains a key condition for any deal with the United States to end the Middle East war. But Israeli Prime Minister Benjamin Netanyahu has ordered attacks on the southern suburbs of the Lebanese capital, Beirut, a stronghold for Iran-backed militant group Hezbollah.
3: Together with the Minister of Defense, I have instructed the Israel Defense Forces to strike terrorist targets in Beirut. There will not be a situation in which Hezbollah attacks our cities and our citizens. And its terrorist headquarters in Beirut remains out of bounds. We are continuing to deepen our operational activity on the ground in southern Lebanon and are eliminating Hezbollah strongholds. Hezbollah is on the run. We are determined to restore security to the residents of northern Israel, just as we did for the residents of the south.
0: And the weather forecast, mainly cloudy with isolated showers. Very hot again today with sunny periods, a high of about 33 degrees and light to moderate south to southwesterly winds. Very hot with sunny periods and isolated showers in the following few days. It'll be extremely hot during the daytime on Friday. The weather will become unsettled over the weekend and into early next week. Currently at the observatory, 28 degrees Celsius, relative humidity now at 83%. News and weather, RTHK.

0: RTHK, the news at 5 with Todd Harding. Chief Executive John Lee has witnessed the signing of a number of memoranda of understanding on the first full day of his visit to Kazakhstan. Hayley Yip reports from Astana.
1: These included an agreement between Hong Kong's Belt and Road Office and Kazakhstan's Ministry of Artificial Intelligence and Digital Development, separate deals between the Astana Hub and Cyberport, Hong Kong Science and Technology Parks, and the Hong Kong Shenzhen Innovation and Technology Park, as well as an agreement between Invest Hong Kong and the Astana International Financial Center. The MOUs were signed during Lee's tour of the Astana Hub, the country's premier technology and innovation park, and the Astana International Financial Center. The chief executive met with top Kazakh officials, including President Kassym Jomart Tokayev, who reiterated his country's role as a gateway on the Belt and Road and stressed Hong Kong's ability to connect the mainland with global markets.
0: Also in Astana, Jeffrey Lam, chairman of the Hong Soi Kyu Industry Park Company, said business leaders from Kazakhstan showed strong interest in investing in the SAR, while also seeking to attract Hong Kong firms to invest in their country.
2: We feel the opportunity investing here is tremendous. We are also looking forward to receiving them in Hong Kong, maybe helping them to set up building factories and helping them to set up even family office or headquarters, using that as a platform to go into the mainland and also the other Asian countries. We talk in many, many different areas, from service to industries to gold trading.
0: Trade Development Council Chairman Frederick Ma described the presentations from Kazakh partners as very interesting, which covered various industries including logistics and hotel operations.
3: I think there are lots of opportunities for Kazakhstan and Hong Kong and Chinese mainland to cooperate. So this is an excellent opportunity for us to get to know each other much better. And they are already planning some conference and roundtable in Hong Kong in mid-June. So we're looking forward to closer relationship between, you know, two countries.
0: Here in Hong Kong, Town Gas Managing Director Peter Wong says the firm is in talks with the government on raising charges because of the latest rise in energy prices.
4: There's pressure for us to increase prices, and we are now in close communication with the government on the extent of the price increase. It's also because of the rise in energy prices and inflation. As to when a decision will be made, it's up to the government. But if we look back to 2 years ago, our previous price increase was implemented on August the 1st.
0: Iran's foreign ministry says U.S. strikes on Iranian targets show misconduct and bad faith.

0: Ministry spokesman Esmail Baghaei's comments at a press briefing in Tehran came after Washington said it had attacked Iranian military sites over the weekend.
1: These U.S. actions are not merely violations of the ceasefire. They constitute an act of aggression and a violation of Article 2, Paragraph 4 of the United Nations Charter. They entitle and authorize us, in line with the right of self-defense, to undertake corresponding defensive measures. We explicitly announced that we targeted the source of the aggression.
0: Iran's Revolutionary Guard Corps said yesterday it had targeted a U.S. base in response. Both sides have exchanged sporadic strikes since a ceasefire took effect in early April, as negotiations aimed at a more durable agreement drag on. To finance news, shares on Wall Street have posted modest gains as investors monitored developments in U.S.-Iran peace negotiations and cheered the unveiling of a new computer chip that promises to bring artificial intelligence to personal computing. Tech shares boosted the Nasdaq and the S&P 500 to their latest in a series of record closing highs. Oil prices rose following the latest violations of the U.S.-Iran ceasefire. The S&P 500 rose 0.3% to 7,599. The Nasdaq rose 0.4% to 27,086, while the Dow rose 0.1% to 51,078. And the weather forecast, mainly cloudy with isolated showers. Very hot again today with sunny periods, a high of about 33 degrees and light to moderate south to southwesterly winds. Very hot with sunny periods and isolated showers in the following few days. It'll be extremely hot during the daytime on Friday. Currently at the observatory, 29 degrees Celsius, relative humidity at 82%. News and weather, RTHK.
2: With great morning music to start your day.

0: RTHK, the news at 6 with Todd Harding. Chief Executive John Lee has witnessed the signing of a number of memoranda of understanding on the first full day of his visit to Kazakhstan. Hayley Yip reports from Astana.
1: These included an agreement between Hong Kong's Belt and Road Office and Kazakhstan's Ministry of Artificial Intelligence and Digital Development, separate deals between the Astana Hub and Cyberport, Hong Kong Science and Technology Parks, and the Hong Kong Shenzhen Innovation and Technology Park, as well as an agreement between Invest Hong Kong and the Astana International Financial Center. The MOUs were signed during Lee's tour of the Astana Hub, the country's premier technology and innovation park, and the Astana International Financial Center. The chief executive met with top Kazakh officials, including President Kassym Jomart Tokayev, who reiterated his country's role as a gateway on the Belt and Road and stressed Hong Kong's ability to connect the mainland with global markets.
0: Also in Astana, Jeffrey Lam, chairman of the Hong Soi Kyu Industry Park Company, said business leaders from Kazakhstan showed strong interest in investing in the SAR, while also seeking to attract Hong Kong firms to invest in their country.
2: We feel the opportunity investing here is tremendous. We are also looking forward to receiving them in Hong Kong, maybe helping them to set up building factories and helping them to set up even family office or headquarters, using that as a platform to go into the mainland and also the other Asian countries. We talk in many, many different areas, from service to industries to gold trading.
0: The Trade Development Council Chairman, Frederick Ma, described the presentations from Kazakh partners as very interesting and covered various industries, including logistics and hotel operations.
3: I think there are lots of opportunities for Kazakhstan and Hong Kong and Chinese mainland to cooperate. So this is an excellent opportunity for us to get to know each other much better. And they are already planning some conference and roundtable in Hong Kong in mid-June. So we're looking forward to closer relationship between, you know, two countries.
0: The managing director of Town Gas, Peter Wong, says the firm is in talks with the government on raising charges because of the latest rise in energy prices.
4: There's pressure for us to increase prices, and we are now in close communication with the government on the extent of the price increase. It's also because of the rise in energy prices and inflation. As to when a decision will be made, it's up to the government. But if we look back to 2 years ago, our previous price increase was implemented on August the 1st.
0: Iran's foreign ministry says U.S. strikes on Iranian targets show misconduct and bad faith. Ministry spokesman Esmail Baghaei's comments at a press briefing in Tehran came after Washington said it had attacked Iranian military sites over the weekend.
5: These U.S. actions are not merely violations of the ceasefire. They constitute an act of aggression and a violation of Article 2, Paragraph 4 of the United Nations Charter. They entitle and authorize us, in line with the right of self-defense, to undertake corresponding defensive measures. We explicitly announce

0: targeted the source of the aggression.
1: Iran's Revolutionary Guard Corps said yesterday it had targeted a U.S. base in response. Both sides have exchanged sporadic strikes since the ceasefire took effect in early April, as negotiations aimed at a more durable agreement drag on. To finance news, shares on Wall Street have posted modest gains as investors monitored developments in U.S.-Iran peace negotiations and cheered the unveiling of a new computer chip that promises to bring artificial intelligence to personal computing. Tech shares boosted the Nasdaq and the S&P 500 to their latest in a series of record closing highs. Oil prices rose following the latest violations of the U.S.-Iran ceasefire. The S&P 500 rose 0.3% to 7,599. The Nasdaq rose 0.4% to 27,086, while the Dow rose 0.1% to 51,078. To the weather forecast, mainly cloudy with isolated showers. Very hot again today with sunny periods, a high of about 33 degrees and light to moderate south to southwesterly winds. Very hot with sunny periods and isolated showers in the following few days. It'll be extremely hot during the daytime on Friday. Currently at the observatory, 28 degrees Celsius, the relative humidity now at 84%. That's the news and weather from RTHK.

Firing practice will be carried out at the Seng Wai and Tai Ling range in Fanling today from 8 a.m. to 9 p.m. During daytime practice, red flags will be hung at proper places around the firing range. During night practice, red lights will be hung along the boundary of the range. For safety reasons, members of the public are warned to refrain from entering the firing areas within the period of firing.

You have an unresolved monetary dispute with a financial institution and can't work out a way to deal with the dispute. The Financial Dispute Resolution Center may be able to help. An independent and impartial mediator will assist the parties to reach an acceptable agreement and achieve a win-win situation. Mediation is confidential and saves time and money. For more information, call the center's hotline on 3199-5199.

0: welcome to RTHK's Hong Kong Today. I'm Ben Chay.
1: And I'm Todd Harding. Coming up, Chief Executive John Lee and his delegation spent a productive first full day in Kazakhstan as he witnessed the signing of several tech deals and invited Kazakh firms to set up operations in Hong Kong.
0: After an extensive global search, Hong Kong-born physician scientist Professor King Lee is appointed founding dean of the city's third medical school.
1: Moscow accuses France of piracy after the French Navy intercepts a sanctioned tanker linked to the Russian oil trade in the Atlantic Ocean.
0: And in sports, 23-time tennis Grand Slam winner Serena Williams announces on Instagram that she'll come out of retirement at the age of 44.
1: Chief Executive John Lee has witnessed the signing of a number of memoranda of understanding on the first full day of his visit to Kazakhstan. He's also met with top Kazakh officials in a push for strong ties between the two sides. Haley Yip reports from Astana.
2: The MOUs were signed during Lee's tour of the Astana Hub, Kazakhstan's premier technology and innovation park, and the Astana International Financial Center, or AIFC. These included an agreement between Hong Kong's Belt and Road Office and Kazakhstan's Ministry of Artificial Intelligence and Digital Development, separate deals between the Astana Hub and Cyberport, Hong Kong Science and Technology Parks, and the Hong Kong Shenzhen Innovation and Technology Park, as well as an agreement between Invest Hong Kong and the AIFC. During his visit to the Astana Hub, the CE met with Deputy Kazakh Prime Minister and Minister of Artificial Intelligence and Digital Development, Zaslin Mariev, noting that 2026 has been designated Kazakhstan's Year of Digitalization and Artificial Intelligence. Lee described the Astana Hub as a regional innovation cluster and invited Kazakh tech firms to consider setting up operations in Hong Kong. He outlined Hong Kong's own INT ambitions, pointing to global digital competitiveness rankings and the Shenzhen Hong Kong Guangzhou Innovation Cluster. The CE highlighted infrastructure projects in the northern metropolis that aim to deepen industry research integration. Lee also visited the AIFC, where he met with its governor, Reina Bektarov, a Henan firm that specializes in mining development and trading of mineral products, attended an exchange session there. It's among the mainland enterprises seeking closer ties with Kazakhstan. Henan UD Technology Group Chairman and Party Committee Secretary Yu Ji-yun said his company has taken part in geological exploration projects in Kazakhstan and Uzbekistan, and it wants to further boost cooperation with Kazakhstan because it doesn't have mining rights there.
3: Kazakhstan has rich mineral resources and offers vast development opportunities. Also, Kazakhstan is closely connected with China's Xinjiang. Cooperation between the two sides offers natural geographical advantages.
2: The chief executive also met with President Kassym Jomart Tokayev, who reiterated Kazakhstan's role as a gateway on the Belt and Road and stressed Hong Kong's ability to connect the mainland with global markets. Noting that Kazakhstan is Hong Kong's largest trading partner in Central Asia, Lee emphasized mutual opportunities stemming from the country's push to diversify its economy. The CE also held talks with Deputy Prime Minister and Minister of National Economy, Sarik Zhumangarin, where the two sides exchanged views on deepening economic cooperation.
0: Business leaders accompanying Chief Executive John Lee on his visit to Central Asia say they have had a productive meeting on their first morning in the Kazakh capital. Lee, for his part, stressed the importance of teamwork. Here is Haley Yip again.
2: John Lee's first day in the Kazakh capital began with the taking of a group photo of the delegation, which is the largest of its kind in the current term SAR government. Those in the picture included Deputy Secretary for Justice Horace Zheng, Financial Services Secretary Christopher Hui, Secretary for Commerce and Economic Development Algernon Yao, and around 70 business representatives from Hong Kong and the mainland. The chief executive told his entourage that the authorities in Kazakhstan and Uzbekistan attach great importance to the visit. In a social media post, Lee noted that his delegation of industry elites

0: States will explore the potential of Central Asia, gain in-depth insights into the vibrant emerging market, exchange ideas through cross-sectorial interactions, and achieve win-win outcomes through complementary strengths. He added that the visit will boost long-term economic and trade cooperation between Hong Kong, the mainland, and Central Asia. Members of the SAR delegation said a meeting on their first morning in Astana had been productive and a good start. Jeffrey Lam, chairman of the Hongshui-Q Industry Park Company, said Kazakh business leaders expressed a keen interest in investing in Hong Kong while seeking SAR investment in Kazakhstan.
1: We feel the opportunity investing here is tremendous. We are also looking forward to receiving them in Hong Kong, maybe helping them to set up building factories and helping them to set up even family office or headquarters, using that as a platform to go into the mainland and also the other Asian countries. We talk in many, many different areas, from service to industries to gold trading.
0: Trade Development Council Chairman Frederick Ma said it was very interesting to hear the views of Kazakh officials on issues spanning logistics, hotel operations, and other industries.
2: I think there are lots of opportunities for Kazakhstan and Hong Kong and Chinese mainland to cooperate. So this is an excellent opportunity for us to get to know each other much better. And they are already planning some conference and roundtable in Hong Kong in mid-June. So we're looking forward to closer relationship between, you know, two countries.
0: Lee will stay in Kazakhstan until Wednesday before heading to Uzbekistan.
3: Hong Kong-born physician scientist Professor King Lee has been appointed as the founding dean of the city's third medical school. The Hong Kong University of Science and Technology said it conducted a rigorous global search and reviewed the credentials of more than 100 candidates in North America, the Asia-Pacific region and Europe. Elvis Yu reports.
4: The university said King Lee was selected for his exceptional track record in academic leadership, medical education, biomedical innovation, as well as his experience in founding a new medical school. He was previously the founding dean of the Cal Illinois College of Medicine at the University of Illinois Urbana-Champaign from 2016 to 2021. The institution is widely regarded as a pioneer in engineering-based medical education. During his time there, Lee developed a technology-oriented curriculum and led the college's early graduating cohorts achieve a 100% pass rate in licensing examinations. He received the gold medal of the Association of University Radiologists and holds 20 issued patents across the United States, Australia and Europe. The president of the Hong Kong University of Science and Technology, or HKUST, Professor Nancy Yip, said the institution is honored to welcome Lee. For his part, Lee, who emigrated to Toronto as a teenager, said he is deeply honored to return and contribute to a place where his roots lie.
5: In the beginning, I have never thought about coming back to Hong Kong. But when President Yip approached me and presented me with something that I cannot refuse, the ability to contribute to a very, very important task that can influence not just locally, but potentially the entire country and the world, is something I can't really turn down.
4: Lee pointed to the urgency of reforming Hong Kong's healthcare delivery through technology to cope with a rapidly aging demographic. He said he maintained close ties with Hong Kong's medical community throughout his time in the United States and looked that he will be supported by a highly capable team. Yip said Lee's leadership will be central to building a globally competitive and locally relevant medical school. She added that the institution looks forward to working alongside the city's other two medical schools.
6: We already have two outstanding medical schools in Hong Kong, and our new medical school will work with them collaboratively, and together all three medical schools will elevate the standing of the medical schools in Hong Kong in the international community.
4: HKUST plans to commence its four-year graduate entry medicine and surgery program in the 2028-29 academic year.
7: Elvis Yu. The government has welcomed the appointment of Professor King Lee to head the city's third medical school. More on that from Wallace Wong.
8: Secretary for Health Lu Chongmao said the founding dean possesses invaluable practical experience in establishing a new medical school. Lu said he looks forward to the preparatory work under Professor King Lee's leadership, including the recruitment

0: Of the teaching and research team, the formulation of teaching programs, and participation in the overall planning of the Altam May campus and the new integrated teaching and research hospital. The health chief stressed that establishing a third medical school is important for Hong Kong's healthcare system. Secretary for Education Christine Choi said she hopes Lee will help the medical school develop a forward-looking and internationally oriented education model, citing his global vision and connections in the international medical community.
1: The financial secretary says Hong Kong's economy remains resilient in the second quarter after its robust growth of 5.9% in the first 3 months of the year. This was helped by strong demand overseas for AI-related items and good tourism numbers. Here's Wallace Wong again.
0: Paul Chen told the Legislative Council's Financial Affairs Panel that the SAR saw year-on-year growth in merchandise exports of nearly 43% in April, driven by exports of AI-related electronics products. The city also welcomed more tourists in April and during the Labor Day Golden Week holiday, in addition to seeing improvements in the jobs market. But the financial secretary warned of uncertainties caused by the Middle East stalemate.
2: Although the conflict has limited impact on Hong Kong's economy, it has pushed up international oil prices and inflation pressure. The ceasefire agreement between the U.S. and Iran is not on solid ground. If tensions escalate again, it is expected to exacerbate volatility in global financial markets, weaken external demand, and pose downside risks to global and local economic outlook. But strong global demand for advanced electronics and AI-related products is expected to help boost exports.
0: Chen said Hong Kong exports of services will remain robust with tourism booming, cross-border financial activities thriving, and demand for business services remaining stable. He also urged the retail and catering sectors to transform themselves to match new consumption trends.
2: Some of the big traditional restaurants may find it difficult to survive in the current environment if they continue with their past practices. At the same time, however, there are distinctive shops and cafes opening up in many districts, and some of them are doing well. Therefore, we encourage the industry to transform.
0: Chen pledged financial and training assistance to help the retail and catering sectors change with the times.
3: Wallace Wong. Children's Day has been celebrated on the mainland to bring attention to children's rights and their welfare. Grenville Cross, Senior Counsel and Honorary Consultant to the Child Protection Institute of the Group Against Child Abuse, told RTHK's Backchat program that the mainland's legal framework for prioritizing child welfare had undergone some remarkable developments over the years.
4: Well, this is an area where there's been very marked development. And by way of a background, you have to keep in mind that the youth population in mainland China is huge. There are something like 285 million people under the age of 18, which is the world's second largest child population after India. And the law has tried to keep a pace with these developments, and the Protection of Minors Law of 2020 now provides a framework for the protection of children. It covers all aspects of a minor's life, including the family environment, school safety, and legal safeguards. And the law places what's called a heavy emphasis on the best interests of the child. So this means, for example, that judges should consider all the circumstances in child cases and choose an approach that best protects the child's rights and welfare. The courts keep their processes under ongoing review, and recent updates address cyberbullying, internet addiction, and data privacy for minors. So the law's focus is very much upon developing child-friendly environments, strengthening the role of child welfare directors in the local communities, and improving services for children who live in extreme poverty or with disabilities. And indeed, on April the 1st of this year, the government supplemented the 2020 law by issuing two regulations which are designed to improve approaches to child welfare and assistance for minors. And as a result of this, state-run child facilities are expected to provide various services for children in care, including living support, family tracing services, medical care, education, security, and psychological counselling. And they are also tasked with crisis intervention and guardianship responsibilities for vulnerable children. outside their custody. So it's clear that a lot is being done to promote child welfare, and that much of this has been done in very recent times.
5: Turning the attention a bit to Hong Kong, how do you view child welfare laws in the SAR, and where do you see room for improvement?
4: Well, we certainly have some good laws in place. One obvious example was the Prevention of Child Pornography Ordinance of 2002.

0: which has done a great deal to stamp out the curse of child pornography and using children in pornographic images and manufacturing child pornography. More recently, earlier this year, the new law on the mandatory reporting of child abuse took effect on the 20th of January of the year, and that requires professionals, teachers, social workers, medical nurses, and so on, in 25 different professions to report instances of child abuse of which they become aware. And this is a big step forward. And although it's early days, the initial signs are that it is having an impact on child abuse, and cases which previously went under the radar are now being reported. But having said all that, there are important gaps in our child protection laws, and these need to be urgently addressed. For example, the Law Reform Commission advised some years ago that there should be a law to protect children from harm or death where there is an unlawful act or neglect. This was recommended by the Law Reform Commission in 2021. And one of the cases that brought this problem to light was the Yeung Chi Wai case, which you may remember involved a disabled boy who died some years ago in tragic circumstances after he'd swallowed a drug which his carers had left lying around in the flat. So this type of situation would be caught by this new law as and when it comes in. So I really hope that that can be prioritized. There also needs to be an urgent update to the definition of child cruelty. We have a child cruelty law which has been on the statute book for many years. But the way it's phrased, it's easy to prosecute cases where there are physical abuses of a child, but it's not easy to prosecute cases where there is psychological abuse of a child. The law has been amended in England, and all Hong Kong has to do is to follow the English example, which would make it clear that case of child cruelty is prosecutable irrespective of whether it involves physical or psychological cruelty to the child. And on the same point, the High Court a few years ago recommended that the maximum penalty for child cruelty should be raised above 10 years because there are some cases which are so serious that they require sentences above the current 10-year maximum. The High Court's call was reiterated in 2023 by the Court of Appeal itself, but this still hasn't happened. So these are areas where I would hope to see action in the very near future.
1: And as digitalization, you know, continues to rise, I imagine these laws are more imminent, right? Especially this whole new world which leaves children vulnerable.
0: Yeah, the internet has created all sorts of dangers and problems for young people. And indeed, Save the Children worked recently at a university in Australia, and they found 6 in 10 children were in contact with what they called unknown others on the internet. And early last year, the police reported the findings of a survey which they had conducted and which showed that over 60% of the young people who'd been surveyed had received sexual advances from adults through the internet. So what we need is a law to control access to children on the internet, a law that makes clear that the grooming of children for any illicit purposes is unlawful, and indeed places responsibilities on the internet service providers themselves to make sure that the internet is properly policed.
2: That was Granville Cross, Senior Counsel and Honorary Consultant to the Child Protection Institute of the Group Against Child Abuse.
3: The time is now coming up to 6:48. You're listening to Hong Kong Today. Still to come, the latest sports and business news. But first, France and Russia have become embroiled in a row over an intercepted oil tanker. The French Navy has stopped a sanctioned tanker linked to the Russian oil trade in the Atlantic Ocean, a move Russia says is illegal. Jamie Clark has the details.
4: French President Emmanuel Macron posted a video on social media showing commandos rappelling from a helicopter onto the Russian oil tanker, the Tagore. The operation, conducted on Sunday, occurred in international waters some 740 kilometres west of Brittany. The tanker had sailed from Russia's Arctic port of Murmansk. It was suspected of flying under a false flag. According to the vessel tracker Marine Traffic, the 252-metre-long tanker was sailing under the flag of Madagascar. France's maritime prefecture, the state authority for maritime security, said the boarding team's inspection of the vessel's papers had confirmed suspicions regarding the irregularity of the flag flown. Moscow's reaction to the seizure will be closely watched. Kremlin spokesman Dmitry Peskov told journalists Russia would take measures to ensure the safety of shipping cargo in response to the incident.
5: We consider such actions to be illegal. They border on international piracy. We strongly disagree that they are being carried out in full compliance with international law.
4: To try to skirt Western sanctions, Russia has relied on old vessels, known as the Shadow Fleet, to ship its oil.

0: and gas. France and Britain have both vowed to obstruct such vessels as part of a European strategy to combat the oil revenues that help fund Russia's war efforts in Ukraine. On Monday, the Tagore was steaming under naval escort towards an anchorage off northwestern France, according to the Maritime Prefecture. The Tagore is the fourth sanctioned tanker the French have intercepted. The European Union has imposed 19 packages of sanctions against Russia, but Moscow has adapted to most measures and continues to sell millions of barrels of oil to countries such as India and China, typically at discounted prices. Western sanctions and a small number of interceptions have had little obvious impact on the shadow fleet at a time oil prices pushed higher by the Iran war offer tankers a big incentive. Instead, it's the Ukrainian strikes on Russian oil facilities that are stopping Moscow from capitalizing on the spike in global fuel prices.
1: Jamie Clark. Iran's foreign ministry says U.S. strikes on Iranian targets show misconduct and bad faith. Ministry spokesman Esmail Baghaei's comments at a press briefing in Tehran came after Washington said it had attacked Iranian military sites over the weekend.
2: These U.S. actions are not merely violations of the ceasefire. They constitute an act of aggression and a violation of Article 2, Paragraph 4 of the United Nations Charter. They entitle and authorize us, in line with the right of self-defense, to undertake corresponding defensive measures. We explicitly announce that we targeted the source of the aggression.
1: Iran's Revolutionary Guards Corps said it had targeted a U.S. base in response. Both sides have exchanged sporadic strikes since a ceasefire took effect in early April, as negotiations aimed at a more durable agreement drag on.
3: Iran's foreign ministry also said that a ceasefire in Lebanon remains a key condition for any deal with the United States to end the Middle East war. But Israeli Prime Minister Benjamin Netanyahu has ordered attacks on the southern suburbs of the Lebanese capital Beirut, a stronghold for Iran-backed militant group Hezbollah.
4: Together with the Minister of Defense, I have instructed the Israel Defense Forces to strike terrorist targets in Beirut. There will not be a situation in which Hezbollah attacks our cities and our citizens. And its terrorist headquarters in Beirut remains out of bounds. We are continuing to deepen our operational activity on the ground in southern Lebanon and are eliminating Hezbollah strongholds. Hezbollah is on the run. We are determined to restore security to the residents of northern Israel, just as we did for the residents of the south.
1: An explosion at an aerospace plant in South Korea has killed 5 people and injured 2 others. In a separate incident, 7 people were injured in a fire at a factory of chip giant SK Hynix. Marcus Lum reports.
5: An investigation is underway following an explosion and fire at a plant operated by Hanwha Aerospace. The blast is believed to have happened on the first floor of the factory in Daejeon, about 150 kilometers south of the capital, Seoul. The facility focuses on research and development, including advanced weapons technology and space-related systems. Separately, a probe has begun into a fire at an SK Hynix plant in Cheongju, 110 kilometers south of Seoul. The blaze was immediately put out by an automated sprinkler system, but the fire triggered the leak of a highly toxic gas, injuring a number of workers. More than 3,600 employees were evacuated as a precaution.
3: Marcus Lum reporting. The State Council has announced the appointment of Yuan Guojie as Deputy Director of Beijing's Liaison Office in Hong Kong. Liu Guangyuan, meanwhile, has stepped down from the post. Janice Lowe has that story.
6: Yuan Guojie has served in various positions previously, including as deputy head of the United Front Work Department of the Communist Party of China Guangdong Provincial Committee and secretary of the Political and Legal Commission of the CPC Guangdong Provincial Committee. Veteran diplomat Liu Guangyuan was formerly ambassador to Kenya and Poland and served as the commissioner of the Ministry of Foreign Affairs of China in the SAR. Meanwhile, Liu Songlin has taken the post as Secretary General of the Liaison Office, succeeding Wang Songmiao, according to the Liaison Office website.
1: Janice Lowe. To business news now, China's manufacturing sector expanded faster than expected in May, but the pace slowed on a monthly basis, according to a private survey of export-oriented firms. Chloe Fung.

0: reports.
1: The Rating Dog China General Manufacturing Purchasing Managers Index, compiled by S&P Global, showed that the gauge stood at 51.8 in May, indicating expansion, while the reading was down from 52.2 in April. It was slightly better than analysts' forecast of 51.6 and marked the sixth straight month of expansion. The private survey reading was also better than an official gauge published on Sunday, that showed factory activity stalling in May, dropping to 50 from 50.3 in April. The drop was partly affected by the five-day Golden Week holiday for Labor Day, as well as the continuing stalemate in the Middle East. Meanwhile, production rose for the 6 months in a row, led by investment goods, with firms attributing the increase to stronger market demand, higher orders, product improvements, and new business. Orders increased for a 12th consecutive month, although the pace of growth slowed on a monthly basis. But new export orders contracted for the first time in 5 months, an early sign that rising energy prices weighed on global demand for Chinese goods.
2: Shares on Wall Street have posted modest gains as investors monitored developments in U.S.-Iran peace negotiations and cheered the unveiling of a new computer chip that promises to bring artificial intelligence to personal computing. Tech shares boosted the Nasdaq and the S&P 500 to their latest in a series of record closing highs. Oil prices rose following the latest violations of the U.S.-Iran ceasefire. The S&P 500 rose 0.3% to 7,599. The Nasdaq rose 0.4% to 27,086, while the Dow rose 0.1% to 51,078. Brad Long is the Chief Investment Officer at WealthSpire.
3: Stocks continue to run really based on extraordinary fundamentals. If we look at the earnings backdrop over Q2 and really year to date, it all continues to accelerate. And it's in big part due to AI and AI spend and expanse there. We see guiding up from Microsoft and NVIDIA, Meta, you know, really go on down the line on hyperscalers. But that is also working its way throughout other components of the markets, right? Dell last week, extraordinary beat, and obviously moving their way up. And so if we look at, you know, S&P right now on track for about 20% earnings growth, that's an incredible rate mid-cycle here.
4: And in just a moment, we'll have the latest sports news with Carlos Ascueta.
5: Starting from January 2026, statutory holidays increase to 15 days per year. The new statutory holiday is Easter Monday, which falls on April 6th this year. All employees, including domestic helpers, are entitled to statutory holidays. Employers shall arrange an alternative holiday in accordance with the Employment Ordinance and shall not make payment in lieu of a holiday. For details, call the Labour Department at 2717 1771.
6: Good morning, Sports News Now. With me, I'm Carlos Escueda. We begin with some big news out of tennis first, where after an absence of nearly 4 years, Serena Williams is set to come out of retirement at age 44. The 23-time Grand Slam winner confirmed on social media that she will play in women's doubles at the Queen's Club tournament in London next week, marking her first competition since the 2022 US Open. Her announcement ends months of speculation on her potential return to the sport, with rumors already circulating since late last year. Sticking with tennis and at the French Open, Aryna Sabalenka continued her quest for a first-ever Roland Garros title in dominant fashion. The top-ranked women's player overpowered Japan's Naomi Osaka to advance into the quarterfinals, winning 7-5, 6-3 in just under 90 minutes. Sabalenka spoke highly of Osaka after the match, as the Belarusian became the only Grand Slam winner left in either the men's or women's singles draws at the tournament.
7: She's such a great player, always tough battles against her, super aggressive tennis. I'm mostly happy the way I serve and that I was able to, you know, put all of that pressure back on her and happy with the win. It was a very tough one and wow, it's amazing to play the night station in front of you all, you guys.
6: And that's your look at sports.
4: Thanks, Carlos. And the weather forecast for today, mainly cloudy with isolated showers. Very hot with sunny periods during the day with a maximum temperature of around 33 degrees. Winds will be light to moderate south to south.

northwesterly. Looking ahead, very hot with sunny periods apart from isolated showers in the next couple of days. It's going to be extremely hot during the day on Friday, and the weather will become unsettled during the weekend to early next week. Right now, the very hot weather warning is in effect at the observatory, 28 degrees Celsius, with the relative humidity standing out at 84%.

0: RTHK, the news at 7 with Wendy Wong. Lebanon's embassy in Washington says Hezbollah has accepted a U.S. proposal to stop attacking Israel in exchange for Israel halting its strikes on South Beirut. Israel's growing offensive in Lebanon, including its deepest ground invasion in two decades and heavy bombardment, had threatened to break the ceasefire between U.S. and Iran in the wider Middle East war. The United Nations had said it was deeply alarmed at the escalation in military activities in southern Lebanon and beyond. At the same time, spokesman Stefan Dujarric also questioned the legitimacy of the Iranian-backed militant group Hezbollah.
1: The most important thing is for the state of Lebanon, the Lebanese armed forces and state security services to have the monopoly of arms, like in any other country, in order to protect their own borders.
0: U.S. President Donald Trump says he hopes Israel and Hezbollah will stop fighting forever, even though Israeli leader Benjamin Netanyahu says he still reserves the right to strike the Lebanese group. Trump also says talks with Iran are moving at a rapid pace, despite Tehran threatening to widen the war by keeping the Strait of Hormuz blocked. Iranian state media said earlier that Tehran was halting indirect negotiations with the U.S. and might end the ceasefire with Washington, citing the war in Lebanon. These Iranians gathered in Tehran to show support for Beirut.
2: The Lebanese stood by the Iranians in Iran's darkest moments and supported us. You could say they brought themselves into this war and they should be supported. In my view, every one of us has a responsibility toward them.
3: Because from the very beginning, we said that we stand with Lebanon, that we will not abandon Lebanon, and that we will remain by its side. This is certainly in our interest. That is exactly what all the people of Iran want as well.
0: Police in Los Angeles have promised to keep everyone safe during the FIFA World Cup this summer. The United States is co-hosting the tournament with Mexico and Canada. Los Angeles Police Chief Jim McDonnell warned troublemakers to stay away and not break the law during the event.
4: We've spent months, or years actually, coordinating our efforts. When fans fill the streets and venues of Los Angeles, LAPD officers will be there. From the FIFA Fan Festival to watch parties across the city, bus and metro stations and our entertainment districts, we'll ensure that every visitor and every resident enjoy a safe and memorable experience.
0: Los Angeles will host 8 matches, including the U.S. opening game against Paraguay on Friday next week. A stock market analyst says Chinese regulators are opening green channels to speed up listings for strategically important companies. This comes as humanoid robot maker Unitree Robotics yesterday passed its IPO review on the Star Market, a tech-focused board on the Shanghai Stock Exchange. Market analyst Timothy Pope for CGTN says many companies like Unitree are seen as strategically important in China's latest 5-year plan, especially in AI, semiconductors and aerospace.
5: The problem for a lot of young companies in these sectors is that they reinvest almost everything that they make into R&D, which makes it very difficult for them to list on the stock markets because there are profit and revenue rules governing listing. The Chinese government and the stock exchanges are keen to have some of these companies listed and are not necessarily relaxing rules, but sort of opening green channels for these companies in special cases which want to list on the Shanghai Star Market in particular.
0: Google parent Alphabet has announced plans to raise up to $80 billion US dollars in equity offerings to fund a major expansion of its AI infrastructure, with Warren Buffett's Berkshire Hathaway committing $10 billion US dollars as part of the deal. The fundraising comes as Alphabet ramps up to investment spending, with capital expenditures expected to reach up to $190 billion US dollars this year and even higher next year. Meanwhile, AI giant Anthropic, the maker of the Claude chatbot, announced that it had filed confidentially for an IPO as the AI companies in Silicon Valley look to raise the huge sums needed to power the AI frenzy. The news from RTHK.
6: Thanks to Wendy Wong in our newsroom. You're listening to Hong Kong Today with Ben Che and Todd Harding. Iran tells the U.S. that any deal to end the war must include a halt to Israeli attacks on Lebanon, as U.S. President Donald Trump says talks are progressing at a rapid pace.
7: A disease response group is providing up to $60 million U.S. dollars to biopharma companies in the hope of rapidly developing a vaccine for the strain of Ebola virus ravaging Central Africa.
6: And locally, town gas is in talks with the government to raise charges on the back of volatile global energy prices.
7: It was another day of back and forth in rhetoric as the U.S. and Iran sought to bring a permanent end to the conflict in the Middle East. U.S. President Donald Trump says he's had productive calls with the Prime Minister of Israel and the Hezbollah group. Iran's foreign ministry spokesperson, meanwhile, says any ceasefire with the U.S. must include a halt to Israeli hostilities in Lebanon. Jamie Clark has details.
8: Iranian Foreign Ministry spokesperson Esmail Baghaei blamed the slow pace of efforts to end the US-Iran conflict on a lack of trust, contradictory positions from Washington, and continued Israeli attacks in the region. Baghaei said that if contradictory messages were part of a US negotiating tactic, they would not work with Iran, while if they reflected disarray within the US administration, Washington should reach a clear and definitive position as soon as possible. He added that Tehran viewed Israeli actions in the region, including in Lebanon, as inseparable from those of the US. He said that any agreement to end the regional conflict would have to include implementation of the Lebanon ceasefire.
9: We cannot view the United States and the Zionist regime as two separate and independent actors operating in isolation from one another.
8: US President Donald Trump said Iran talks were moving at a rapid pace, despite the negotiations appearing in trouble. Iran's Revolutionary Guards warned of new fronts in the war, while Iran's Tasnim news agency reported Tehran had suspended dialogue with mediators. Both announcements came in response and in protest to Israel's expanding offensive in Lebanon, with Israel saying it would once again target Beirut's southern suburbs. Weeks of indirect talks between the US and Iran, marked by threats and several waves of airstrikes, have so far failed to bring about an end to the war or the reopening of the Strait of Hormuz, the key shipping channel for Gulf oil and gas. The latest US-Iran exchange of fire overnight coincided with Israel expanding its ground offensive in Lebanon. Israeli Prime Minister Benjamin Netanyahu vowed to push deeper into the country and instructed his military to strike terror targets in Beirut's southern suburbs. That prompted Iran's Revolutionary Guards to warn residents of northern Israel to evacuate.
10: Given the regime's repeated violations of the ceasefire, if this threat is carried out, we warn residents of the northern areas and military settlements in the occupied territories to leave the area if they do not want to be harmed.
8: Later on Monday, Trump said he'd persuaded Hezbollah and Israel to de-escalate the conflict in Lebanon. Netanyahu said he told the US president that Israel would attack Beirut if Hezbollah didn't cease its attacks on Israeli cities. He said at the same time the military will continue to operate as planned in southern Lebanon. Later, Lebanon's presidency said Hezbollah agreed to a US proposal for a mutual cessation of hostilities that would be extended to encompass all Lebanese territory. Hezbollah lawmaker Hassan Fadlallah said the group would support a full ceasefire across all Lebanon as a precursor to the withdrawal of Israeli troops. He said the group would watch whether a cessation of hostilities took hold in the coming days.
6: Jamie Clark with that report. Russian President Vladimir Putin said that Ukraine had opened a new page in a series of crimes with its strikes on a dormitory in northeastern Luhansk region and on an apartment building in a Russian-held part of the Kherson region. The drone strike in the Russian-held town of Starobilsk killed 21 people in late May, while a drone attack on an apartment building

0: In Hennicesk, the Kyiv leadership has decided to open a new page in the series of their crimes, add a new attribute of the conflict itself. Well, it is their own choice.
1: The Kremlin says it considers France's seizure of the oil tanker Tagore to be illegal and that it bordered on piracy. The French Navy stopped the sanctioned tanker linked to the Russian oil trade in the Atlantic Ocean. Kremlin spokesman Dmitry Peskov told journalists Russia would take measures to ensure the safety of shipping cargo in response to the incident.
2: We consider such actions to be illegal. They border on international piracy. We strongly disagree that they are being carried out in full compliance with international law. As you know, Russia is taking a number of measures to ensure the safety of its cargo and will continue to do so, taking into account this negative experience.
3: Moderna and two other groups are to get roughly $60 million US dollars to develop an Ebola vaccine. The shots would specifically target the Bundibugyo strain of the deadly virus, which has swept through Eastern Democratic Republic of the Congo and sown fear across much of Central and East Africa. Jamie Clark has more details.
4: The weight of the access challenge.
5: Richard Hatchett, head of the Coalition of Epidemic Preparedness Innovations, or CEPI, said it was possible to get Ebola Bundibugyo vaccines ready for trials within a couple of months. There are no approved vaccines for the Bundibugyo strain of the current Ebola outbreak. Hatchett said the promise of vaccines on, quote, a not infinitely distant horizon should help to start conversations about who would buy them and fund any rollout. He cautioned, however, that vaccine development can be unpredictable. He said the challenging security situation in Eastern Democratic Republic of the Congo, or DRC, would make trials complex.
4: We think it's urgent to develop a vaccine and get it into the field as quickly as we can demonstrate that it's safe and effective. I think every vaccine development effort is unique, and you can encounter challenges in identifying the dose or if your antigen doesn't work the way you think it's working. So if all goes well, I think those timelines may be within reach.
5: The CEPI was one of the early investors that helped to develop a vaccine at the height of the COVID-19 pandemic. It's committed up to $50 million US dollars to support preclinical and early clinical development of Moderna's investigational vaccine candidate. Moderna said the funding would also support manufacturing and progression to later stage trials if early data are positive. CEPI said it would also invest up to $8.6 million US dollars for a shot developed by the University of Oxford and manufactured by the Serum Institute of India, and an initial $3.2 million US dollars for a vaccine developed by the International AIDS Vaccine Initiative. Elsewhere on Monday, hundreds of people took to the streets in a town in central Kenya to protest plans to establish an Ebola quarantine facility at a nearby military base. The demonstrations, marked by burning tires and chanting crowds, brought sections of the town to a standstill as protesters blocked roads and marched through the streets. The unrest comes just days after the High Court ordered a temporary suspension of the plan. That followed a legal challenge, arguing that the proposed facility could pose a risk to public health. Despite the ruling, residents say they remain deeply disturbed by reports suggesting preparations may still be ongoing.
6: We are not happy with the national government and the leaders of Laikipia County, all elected leaders. None have shown up for the protest. This is a great tragedy, not only for Kenya, but the whole continent of Africa.
1: Jamie Clark. Chief Executive John Lee has witnessed the signing of a number of memoranda of understanding on the first full day of his visit to Kazakhstan. Haley reports from Astana.
7: These included an agreement between Hong Kong's Belt and Road Office and Kazakhstan's Ministry of Artificial Intelligence and Digital Development, separate deals between the Astana Hub and Cyberport, Hong Kong Science and Technology Parks, and the Hong Kong Shenzhen Innovation and Technology Park, as well as an agreement between Invest Hong Kong and the Astana International Financial Center. The MOUs were signed during Lee's tour of the Astana Hub, the country's premier technology and innovation park, and the Astana International Financial Center. The chief executive met with top Kazakh officials, including President Kasym Jomart.

0: Martokayev, who reiterated his country's role as a gateway on the Belt and Road and stressed Hong Kong's ability to connect the mainland with global markets.
1: Trade Development Council Chairman Frederick Ma described the presentations from Kazakh partners as very interesting, covering various industries including logistics and hotel operations.
2: I think there are lots of opportunities for Kazakhstan and Hong Kong and Chinese mainland to cooperate. So this is an excellent opportunity for us to get to know each other much better. And they are already planning some conference and roundtable in Hong Kong in mid-June. So we're looking forward to closer relationship between, you know, two countries.
3: All Seoul and Astana, SAR business leaders, say they've held productive talks with their Kazakh counterparts. Jeffrey Lam, chairman of the Hongshoukyo Industrial Park Company, said business leaders from Kazakhstan showed strong interest in investing in the SAR, while also seeking to attract Hong Kong firms to invest in their country.
4: We feel the opportunity investing here is tremendous. We are also looking forward to receiving them in Hong Kong, maybe helping them to set up building factories and helping them to set up even family office or headquarters, using that as a platform to go into the mainland and also the other Asian countries. We talk in many, many different areas, from service to industries to gold trading.
1: Meanwhile, a Henan firm that specializes in mining development and the trading of mineral products is among the mainland enterprises seeking closer ties with Kazakhstan. Speaking at an exchange session in Astana, Henan UD Technology Group Chairman and Party Committee Secretary Yu Ji-yun said his company has taken part in geological exploration projects in Kazakhstan and Uzbekistan, and it wants to further boost cooperation with Kazakhstan because it doesn't have mining rights there.
5: Kazakhstan has rich mineral resources and offers vast development opportunities. Also, Kazakhstan is closely connected with China's Xinjiang. Cooperation between the two sides offers natural geographical advantages.
3: The time is now 7:17. You're listening to Hong Kong Today. The Hong Kong University of Science and Technology has appointed Professor King Lee as the founding dean of its new medical school. His term starts today. Lee previously helped set up the Carl Illinois College of Medicine in the U.S., which is known as a pioneer in engineering-based medical training. The university said it conducted a global search, and Lee stood out for his leadership, experience in medical education, biomedical innovation, and his track record in building a medical school from scratch. Born and raised in Hong Kong before moving to Toronto as a teenager, Lee said he is deeply honored to return and contribute to the place where his roots lie.
6: In the beginning, I have never thought about coming back to Hong Kong, but when President Yip approached me and presented me with something that I cannot refuse, the ability to contribute to a very, very important task that can influence not just locally, but potentially the entire country and the world, is something I can't really turn down.
1: HKUST President Nancy Yip says the university is honored to welcome Lee and is looking forward to working with Hong Kong's other two medical schools.
7: We already have two outstanding medical schools in Hong Kong, and our new medical school will work with them collaboratively. And together, all three medical schools will elevate the standing of the medical schools in Hong Kong in the international community.
3: Town Gas Managing Director Peter Wong says the firm is in talks with the government on raising charges because of the latest energy price spikes. However, the city's sole natural gas producer did not give a timeline on when prices could go up.
8: There's pressure for us to increase prices, and we are now in close communication with the government on the extent of the price increase. It's also because of the rise in energy prices and inflation. As to when a decision will be made, it's up to the government. But if we look back to 2 years ago, our previous price increase was implemented on August the 1st.
1: A former health minister has urged the government to maintain the public health care service coverage while promoting private health insurance. Professor E.K. Yeo, who's also a professor of public health at the Chinese University, said that private health insurance, such as the voluntary health insurance scheme, plays a complementary role in Hong Kong's public health care system and supports patients' access to better health care services. He spoke with Matthew Hong.
9: In Hong Kong, we have a very effective and efficient healthcare system, but it's under pressure. So government has been doing a series of reforms, and other than the reforms on the fees and charges structure, they also look at how to improve efficiency. The Primary Care Commission, there was all one of them. And then recently, more organization that's looking at the quality and safety of health service, both public and private. So private health insurance is something that can play a complementary role to the public sector. And government has been promoting the voluntary health insurance to see what role it could play to provide a broader choice for the public in terms of better facilities, and they can use the private sector facilities where they have a choice of doctors and more flexible in terms of the timing of their care.
10: How effective has private health insurance been in improving healthcare access in Hong Kong? To what extent is private health insurance reducing the financial pressure on patients?
9: Well, I think certainly private health insurance in general has improved access for people who can afford it. So the voluntary health insurance that government initiated has encouraged more people to buy private insurance. Obviously, there are some people who already have bought insurance that changed on to the government-certified standard plan. So the good thing about the standard plan is it removes some of the barriers, although there are preconditions that are not actually covered, but of course there's a longer period, so that more people can buy plans, and then they're also better structured so that when you convert from one plan to the other, there's no cost and you can. And then you looked at lifetime benefits, etc. So those are elements of the certified plans that provides better structure of what the plan will provide to protect consumers. So the basic plan is the basic element, which is certified by the government. It ensures that the product provides those basic coverage, but it mainly covers hospitalization. And then many of the Hong Kong people have found that the coverage may not be adequate, because if you go to the private sector, the expenses can be quite significant depending on your illness. And of course, then you have the flexi plans. The good thing about the basic plan is that it provides the basic support, but you can then buy on higher product or called the flexi plan. So that's what is being provided. Certainly, there's been a greater uptake of the basic plans and the flexi plans. Now, 50% of the population have covered either by individual or by group plans.
1: Shares on Wall Street have posted modest gains as investors monitored developments in US-Iran peace negotiations and cheered the unveiling of a new computer chip that promises to bring artificial intelligence to personal computing. Tech shares boosted the Nasdaq and the S&P 500 to their latest in a series of record closing highs. Oil prices rose following the latest violations of the US-Iran ceasefire. The S&P 500 rose 0.3% to 7,599. The Nasdaq rose 0.4% to 27,086, while the Dow rose 0.1% to 51,078. Brad Long is the Chief Investment Officer at WealthSpire.
11: Stocks continue to run really based on extraordinary fundamentals. If we look at the earnings backdrop over Q2 and really year to date, it all continues to accelerate, and it's in big part due to AI and AI spend and expanse there. We see guiding up from Microsoft and NVIDIA, Meta, you know, really go on down the line on hyperscalers. But that is also working its way throughout other components of the markets, right? Dell last week, extraordinary beat, and obviously moving their way up. And so if we look at, you know, S&P right now, on track for about 20% earnings growth, that's an incredible rate mid-cycle here. You know, the markets have really been somewhat melting up, and they've been doing that on fundamentals. Now, that's helped them look through the volatility in the Middle East. It's helped them look through an economy that's growing and robust, but maybe not exactly where you would want it to see this level of markets and making new highs, but it's really a story about the fundamentals.
3: Financial Secretary Paul Chan says Hong Kong's economy remains resilient in the second quarter. He told the Legislative Council's panel on financial affairs that merchandise exports surged nearly 43% year-on-year in April, driven by the export of AI-related electronic products. Chan said Hong Kong also welcomed more tourists in April and during the Labor Day Golden Week holiday, but he warned of uncertainties due to the ongoing tensions in the Middle East.
12: Although
3: the conflict has limited impact on Hong Kong's economy,

0: economy, it has pushed up international oil prices and inflation pressure. The ceasefire agreement between the U.S. and Iran is not on solid ground. If tensions escalate again, it is expected to exacerbate volatility in global financial markets, weaken external demand, and pose downside risks to global and local economic outlook. But strong global demand for advanced electronics and AI-related products is expected to help boost exports.
1: And in just a moment, Carlos Escueta will be back with a roundup of sports right after this.
2: 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For inquiries, call 2891 1001.
3: Good morning, Sports News Now. With me, I'm Carlos Escueda, and we begin with some big news out of tennis for you, where after an absence of nearly 4 years, Serena Williams is set to come out of retirement at age 44. The 23-time Grand Slam winner confirmed on social media that she'll be playing in women's doubles at the Queen's Club tournament in London next week, marking her first competition since the 2022 US Open. Her announcement ends months of speculation on her potential return to the sport, with rumors already circulating since late last year. While staying with tennis and at the French Open, Aryna Sabalenka continued her quest for a first-ever Roland Garros title in dominant fashion. The top-ranked women's player overpowered Japan's Naomi Osaka to advance into the quarterfinals, winning in straight sets in just under 90 minutes. Sabalenka spoke highly of Osaka after that match, as the Belarusian became the only Grand Slam winner left in either the men's or women's singles draws at the tournament.
4: She's such a great player, always tough battles against her, super aggressive tennis. I'm mostly happy the way I serve, and that I was able to, you know, put all of that pressure back on her, and happy with the win. It was a very tough one, and wow, it's amazing to play the night session in front of you all, you guys.
3: For her part, expressed deep satisfaction with her performance despite defeat, adding that motherhood has given her a newfound perspective on life and her approach to tennis.
5: I say this every couple of months, but I think I reach an enlightenment, but in a healthy way for me, because obviously I pour so much into tennis. Obviously, I love tennis, and I'm trying my best to do everything to be the best player I can, but I'm just, I don't know, like it's kind of like a clock in, clock out type of thing. I'm excited to go home and see my daughter, and honestly, that's kind of the happiest moments of life for me.
3: Well, meanwhile, Hong Kong China's Yulis Chong's women's doubles campaign has come to an end in the third round. Teaming up with Slovenia's Veronika Erhavec, Chong was defeated by the pairing of Chinese Taipei's Liang Enshuo and Japan's Shoko Aoyama in straight sets, 1-6-3-6. The match lasted less than an hour and a half. In the men's draw, Italy's Matteo Berrettini kept up his impressive French Open campaign by reaching his first Grand Slam quarterfinal in 4 years. The world number 105 won in straight sets over Argentina's Juan Manuel Sonnendolo, becoming the lowest-ranked men's player to reach the last eight since 2007. And finally, we turn to some big news out of American football, where Myles Garrett, the two-time NFL Defensive Player of the Year, has been traded from the Cleveland Browns to the Los Angeles Rams in a blockbuster deal. Garrett joins LA in exchange for two-time Pro Bowl pass rusher Jared Verse and three draft picks in one of the biggest trades in NFL history involving a defensive player. Another blockbuster trade saw the New England Patriots land Philadelphia Eagles star A.J. Brown, a move that finally ends months of speculation around the wide receiver's future. And that's your look at sport.
0: Thanks, Carlos. And the weather forecast for today: mainly cloudy with isolated showers, very hot with sunny periods during the day, with a maximum temperature of around 33 degrees. Winds will be light to moderate south to southwesterly. Looking ahead, very hot with sunny periods apart from isolated showers in the next couple of days. It's going to be extremely hot during the day on Friday, and the weather will become unsettled during the weekend to early next week. Right now, the very hot weather warning is in effect, 29 degrees Celsius, the relative humidity 83%.
1: Let's go to the newsroom now for a look at some other news headlines.
6: It's 7:30, I'm Wendy Wong. Lebanon's embassy in Washington says Hezbollah has accepted a U.S. proposal to stop attacking Israel in exchange for Israel halting its strikes on South Beirut. Israel's growing offensive in Lebanon, including its deepest ground invasion in two decades and heavy bombardment, has threatened to break the ceasefire between the U.S. and Iran in the wider Middle East war. The United Nations has said it was deeply alarmed at the escalation in military activities in southern Lebanon and beyond. At the same time, spokesman Stefan Dujarric also questioned the legitimacy of the Iranian-backed militant group Hezbollah.
7: The most important thing is for the state of Lebanon, the Lebanese armed forces and state security services to have the monopoly of arms, like in any other country, in order to protect their own borders.
6: U.S. President Donald Trump says he hopes Israel and Hezbollah will stop fighting forever, even though Israeli leader Benjamin Netanyahu says he still reserves the right to strike the Lebanese group. Trump also says talks with Iran are moving at a rapid pace, despite Tehran threatening to widen the war by keeping the Strait of Hormuz blocked. Iranian state media said earlier that Tehran was halting indirect negotiations with the U.S. and might end a ceasefire with Washington, citing the war in Lebanon. These Iranians gathered in Tehran to show support for Beirut.
8: The Lebanese stood by the Iranians in Iran's darkest moments and supported us. You could say they brought themselves into this war and they should be supported. In my view, every one of us has a responsibility toward them.
9: Because from the very beginning, we said that we stand with Lebanon, that we will not abandon Lebanon, and that we will remain by its side. This is certainly in our interest. That is exactly what all the people of Iran want as well.
6: A stock market analyst says Chinese regulators are opening green channels to speed up listings for strategically important companies. This comes as humanoid robot maker Unitree Robotics yesterday passed its IPO review on the Star Market, a tech-focused board on the Shanghai Stock Exchange. Market analyst Timothy Pope for CGTN says many companies like Unitree are seen as strategically important in China's latest five-year plan, especially in AI, semiconductors and aerospace.
10: The problem for a lot of young companies in these sectors is that they reinvest almost everything that they make into R&D, which makes it very difficult for them to list on the stock markets because there are profit and revenue rules governing listing. The Chinese government and the stock exchanges are keen to have some of these companies listed and are not necessarily relaxing rules, but sort of opening green channels for these companies in special cases, which want to list on the Shanghai Star Market in particular.
6: The news from RTHK.
1: Thanks to Wendy Wong in our newsroom. You're listening to Hong Kong Today with me, Ben Che and Todd Harding. Leading the news this morning, Chief Executive John Lee and his delegation spent a productive first full day in Kazakhstan as he witnessed the signing of several tech deals and invited Kazakh firms to set up in Hong Kong.
11: After a global search, Hong Kong-born physician-scientist Professor King Lee is appointed founding dean of the city's third medical school.
1: And as the world celebrated International Children's Day, a prominent lawyer says the mainland's framework for prioritizing child welfare has undergone remarkable developments.
11: Chief Executive John Lee has witnessed the signing of a number of memoranda of understanding on the first full day of his visit to Kazakhstan. He's also met with top Kazakh officials in a push for strong ties between the two sides. Haley Yip reports from Astana.
12: The MOUs were signed during Lee's tour of the Astana Hub, Kazakhstan's premier technology and innovation park, and the Astana International Financial Center, or AIFC. These included an agreement between Hong Kong's Belt and Road Office and Kazakhstan's Ministry of Artificial Intelligence and Digital Development, separate deals between the Astana Hub and Cyberport, Hong Kong Science and Technology Parks, and the Hong Kong Shenzhen Innovation and Technology Park, as well as an agreement between Invest Hong Kong and the AIFC. During his visit to the Astana Hub, the CE met with Deputy Kazakh Prime Minister and Minister of Artificial Intelligence and Digital Development, Zaslin Mariev. noting that 2026 has been designated Kazakhstan's Year of Digitalization and Artificial Intelligence. Li described the Astana Hub as a regional innovation cluster and invited Kazakh tech firms to consider setting up operations in Hong Kong. He outlined Hong Kong's own INT ambitions, pointing to global digital competitiveness rankings and the Shenzhen Hong Kong Guangzhou Innovation Cluster. The CE highlighted infrastructure projects in the northern metropolis that aim to deepen industry research integration. Li also visited the AIFC, where he met with its governor, Reina Bektarov. A Henan firm that specializes in mining development and trading of mineral products attended an exchange session there. It's among the mainland enterprises seeking closer ties with Kazakhstan. Henan UD Technology Group Chairman and Party Committee Secretary Yu Ji-yun said his company has taken part in geological exploration projects in Kazakhstan and Uzbekistan, and it wants to further boost cooperation with Kazakhstan because it doesn't have mining rights there.
13: Kazakhstan has rich mineral resources and offers vast development opportunities. Also, Kazakhstan is closely connected with China's Xinjiang. Cooperation between the two sides offers natural geographical advantages.
12: The chief executive also met with President Kassym Jomart Tokayev, who reiterated Kazakhstan's role as a gateway on the Belt and Road and stressed Hong Kong's ability to connect the mainland with global markets. Noting that Kazakhstan is Hong Kong's largest trading partner in Central Asia, Li emphasized mutual opportunities stemming from the country's push to diversify its economy. The CE also held talks with Deputy Prime Minister and Minister of National Economy, Sarik Zumangarin, where the two sides exchanged views on deepening economic cooperation.
1: Business leaders accompanying Chief Executive John Lee on his visit to Central Asia say they have had a productive meeting on their first morning in the Kazakh capital. Lee, for his part, stressed the importance of teamwork. Here's Haley Yip again.
12: John Lee's first day in the Kazakh capital began with the taking of a group photo of the delegation, which is the largest of its kind in the current term SAR government. Those in the picture included Deputy Secretary for Justice Horace Zheng, Financial Services Secretary Christopher Hui, Secretary for Commerce and Economic Development Algernon Yao, and around 70 business representatives from Hong Kong and the mainland. The chief executive told his entourage that the authorities in Kazakhstan and Uzbekistan attach great importance to the visit. In a social media post, Li noted that his delegation of industry elites will explore the potential of Central Asia, gain in-depth insights into the vibrant emerging market, exchange ideas through cross-sectorial interactions, and achieve win-win outcomes through complementary strengths. He added that the visit will boost long-term economic and trade cooperation between Hong Kong, the mainland, and Central Asia. Members of the SAR delegation said a meeting on their first morning in Astana had been productive and a good start. Jeffrey Lam, chairman of the Hongshui Q Industry Park Company, said Kazakh business leaders expressed a keen interest in investing in Hong Kong while seeking SAR investment in Kazakhstan.
14: We feel the opportunity investing here is tremendous. We are also looking forward to receiving them in Hong Kong, maybe helping them to set up building factories and helping them to set up even family office or headquarters, using that as a platform to go into the mainland and also the other Asian countries. We talk in many, many different areas, from service to industries to gold trading.
12: Trade Development Council Chairman Frederick Ma said it was very interesting to hear the views of Kazakh officials on issues spanning logistics, hotel operations, and other industries.
15: I think there are lots of opportunities for Kazakhstan and Hong Kong and Chinese mainland to cooperate. So this is an excellent opportunity for us to get to know each other much better. And they are already planning some conference and roundtable in Hong Kong in mid-June. So we're looking forward to closer relationship between, you know, two countries.
12: Li will stay in Kazakhstan until Wednesday before heading to Uzbekistan.
11: Haley Yip reporting from Astana, the capital of Kazakhstan. Hong Kong-born physician-scientist Professor King Li has been appointed as the founding dean of the city's third medical school. The Hong Kong University of Science and Technology said it conducted a rigorous global search and reviewed the credentials of more than 100 candidates in North America, the Asia-Pacific region and Europe. Elvis Yu reports.
16: The university said King Li was selected for his exceptional track record in academic leadership, medical education, biomedical innovation, as well as his experience in founding a new medical school. He was previously the founding dean of the Cal Illinois College of Medicine at the University of Illinois Urbana-Champaign from 2016 to 2021. The institution is widely regarded as a pioneer in engineering-based medical education. During his time there, Lee developed a technology-oriented curriculum and led the college's early graduating cohorts achieve a 100% pass rate in licensing examinations. He received the Gold Medal of the Association of University Radiologists and holds 20 issued patents across the United States, Australia, and Europe. The president of the Hong Kong University of Science and Technology, or HKUST, Professor Nancy Yip, said the institution is honored to welcome Lee. For his part, Lee, who emigrated to Toronto as a teenager, said he is deeply honored to return and contribute to a place where his roots lie.
17: In the beginning, I have never thought about coming back to Hong Kong. But when President Yip approached me and presented me with something that I cannot refuse, the ability to contribute to a very, very important task that can influence not just locally, but potentially the entire country and the world, is something I can't really turn down.
16: Lee pointed to the urgency of reforming Hong Kong's healthcare delivery through technology to cope with a rapidly aging demographic. He said he maintained close ties with Hong Kong's medical community throughout his time in the United States and noted that he will be supported by a highly capable team. Yip said Lee's leadership will be central to building a globally competitive and locally relevant medical school. She added that the institution looks forward to working alongside the city's other two medical schools.
18: We already have two outstanding medical schools in Hong Kong, and our new medical school will work

0: to working alongside the city's other two medical schools.
1: We already have two outstanding medical schools in Hong Kong, and our new medical school will work with them collaboratively, and together all three medical schools will elevate the standing of the medical schools in Hong Kong in the international community.
0: HKUST plans to commence its four-year graduate entry medicine and surgery program in the 2028-29 academic year.
2: Elvis Yu, the government has welcomed the appointment of Professor King Lee to head the city's third medical school. More on this from Wallace Wong.
3: Secretary for Health Loo Chong Mao said the founding dean possesses invaluable practical experience in establishing a new medical school. Loo said he looks forward to the preparatory work under Professor King Lee's leadership, including the recruitment of the teaching and research team, the formulation of teaching programs, and participation in the overall planning of the Altam May campus and the new integrated teaching and research hospital. The health chief stressed that establishing a third medical school is important for Hong Kong's healthcare system. Secretary for Education Christine Choi said she hopes Lee will help the medical school develop a forward-looking and internationally oriented education model, citing his global vision and connections in the international medical community.
4: Wallace Wong reporting. Children's Day has been celebrated on the mainland to bring attention to children's rights and their welfare. Grenville Cross Senior Counsel and Honorary Consultant to the Child Protection Institute of the Group Against Child Abuse told RTHK's Backchat programme that the mainland's legal framework for prioritising child welfare had undergone some remarkable developments over the years.
5: Well, this is an area where there's been very marked development. And by way of a background, you have to keep in mind that the youth population in mainland China is huge. There are something like 285 million people under the age of 18, which is the world's second largest child population after India. And the law has tried to keep a pace with these developments, and the Protection of Minors Law of 2020 now provides a framework for the protection of children. It covers all aspects of a minor's life, including the family environment, school safety, and legal safeguards. And the law places what's called a heavy emphasis on the best interests of the child. So this means, for example, that judges should consider all the circumstances in child cases and choose an approach that best protects the child's rights and welfare. The courts keep their processes under ongoing review, and recent updates address cyberbullying, internet addiction, and data privacy for minors. So the law's focus is very much upon developing child-friendly environments, strengthening the role of child welfare directors in the local communities, and improving services for children who live in extreme poverty or with disabilities. And indeed, on April the 1st of this year, the government supplemented the 2020 law by issuing two regulations which are designed to improve approaches to child welfare and assistance for minors. And as a result of this, state-run child facilities are expected to provide various services for children in care, including living support, family tracing services, medical care, education, security, and psychological counselling. And they are also tasked with crisis intervention and guardianship responsibilities for vulnerable children outside their custody. So it's clear that a lot is being done to promote child welfare, and that much of this has been done in very recent times.
6: Turning the attention a bit to Hong Kong, how do you view child welfare laws in the SAR, and where do you see room for improvement?
5: Well, we certainly have some good laws in place. One obvious example was the Prevention of Child Pornography Ordinance of 2002, which has done a great deal to stamp out the curse of child pornography and using children in pornographic images and manufacturing child pornography. More recently, earlier this year, the new law on the mandatory reporting of child abuse took effect on the 20th of January of the year, and that requires professionals, teachers, social workers, medical nurses, and so on, in 25 different professions to report instances of child abuse of which they become aware. And this is a big step forward. And although it's early days, the initial signs are that it is having an impact on child abuse and cases which previously went under the radar are now being reported. But having said all that, there are important gaps in our child protection laws, and these need to be urgently addressed. For example, the Law Reform Commission advised some years ago that there should be a law to protect children from harm or death where there is an unlawful act or neglect. This was recommended by the Law Reform Commission in 2021. And one of the cases that brought this problem to light was the Yeung Chi Wai case, which you may remember involved a disabled boy who died some years ago in tragic circumstances after he'd swallowed a drug which his carers had left lying around in the flat. Right.

0: So this type of situation would be caught by this new law as and when it comes in. So I really hope that that can be prioritised. There also needs to be an urgent update to the definition of child cruelty. We have a child cruelty law which has been on the statute book for many years. But the way it's phrased, it's easy to prosecute cases where there are physical abuses of a child, but it's not easy to prosecute cases where there is psychological abuse of a child. The law has been amended in England, and all Hong Kong has to do is to follow the English example, which would make it clear that case of child cruelty is prosecutable irrespective of whether it involves physical or psychological cruelty to the child. And on the same point, the High Court a few years ago recommended that the maximum penalty for child cruelty should be raised above 10 years because there are some cases which are so serious that they require sentences above the current 10-year maximum. The High Court's call was reiterated in 2023 by the Court of Appeal itself, but this still hasn't happened. So these are areas where I would hope to see action in the very near future.
1: Senior Counsel Grenville Cross was speaking on RTHK's Backchat programme.
2: The time is now 7:47. You're listening to Hong Kong Today. France and Russia have become embroiled in a row over an intercepted oil tanker. The French Navy has stopped a sanctioned tanker linked to the Russian oil trade in the Atlantic Ocean, a move Russia says is illegal. Jamie Clark has the details.
3: French President Emmanuel Macron posted a video on social media showing commandos rappelling from a helicopter onto the Russian oil tanker, the Tagore. The operation, conducted on Sunday, occurred in international waters some 740 kilometres west of Brittany. The tanker had sailed from Russia's Arctic port of Murmansk. It was suspected of flying under a false flag. According to the vessel tracker Marine Traffic, the 252-metre-long tanker was sailing under the flag of Madagascar. France's maritime prefecture, the state authority for maritime security, said the boarding team's inspection of the vessel's papers had confirmed suspicions regarding the irregularity of the flag flown. Moscow's reaction to the seizure will be closely watched. Kremlin spokesman Dmitry Peskov told journalists Russia would take measures to ensure the safety of shipping cargo in response to the incident.
4: We consider such actions to be illegal. They border on international piracy. We strongly disagree that they are being carried out in full compliance with international law.
3: To try to skirt Western sanctions, Russia has relied on old vessels, known as the Shadow Fleet, to ship its oil and gas. France and Britain have both vowed to obstruct such vessels as part of a European strategy to combat the oil revenues that help fund Russia's war efforts in Ukraine. On Monday, the Tagore was steaming under naval escort towards an anchorage off northwestern France, according to the maritime prefecture. The Tagore is the fourth sanctioned tanker the French have intercepted. The European Union has imposed 19 packages of sanctions against Russia, but Moscow has adapted to most measures and continues to sell millions of barrels of oil to countries such as India and China, typically at discounted prices. Western sanctions and a small number of interceptions have had little obvious impact on the Shadow Fleet at a time oil prices pushed higher by the Iran war offer tankers a big incentive. Instead, it's the Ukrainian strikes on Russian oil facilities that are stopping Moscow from capitalizing on the spike in global fuel prices.
1: Iran's foreign ministry said that a ceasefire in Lebanon remains a key condition for any deal with the United States to end the Middle East war. But Israeli Prime Minister Benjamin Netanyahu has ordered attacks on the southern suburbs of the Lebanese capital Beirut, a stronghold for Iran-backed militant group Hezbollah.
5: Together with the Minister of Defense, I have instructed the Israel Defense Forces to strike terrorist targets in Beirut. There will not be a situation in which Hezbollah attacks our cities and our citizens, and its terrorist headquarters in Beirut remains out of bounds. We are continuing to deepen our operational activity on the ground in southern Lebanon and are eliminating Hezbollah strongholds. Hezbollah is on the run. We are determined to restore security to the residents of northern Israel, just as we did for the residents of the south.
2: The State Council has announced the appointment of Yuan Gu Jie as Deputy Director of Beijing's Liaison Office in Hong Kong. Liu Guangyuan, meanwhile, has stepped down from the post. Janice Lowe has the story.
6: Yuan Guojie has served in various positions previously, including as deputy head of the United Front Work Department of the

0: Communist Party of China Guangdong Provincial Committee and Secretary of the Political and Legal Commission of the CPC Guangdong Provincial Committee. Veteran diplomat Liu Guangyuan was formerly ambassador to Kenya and Poland and served as the commissioner of the Ministry of Foreign Affairs of China in the SAR. Meanwhile, Liu Songlin has taken the post as Secretary General of the Liaison Office, succeeding Wang Songmiao, according to the Liaison Office website.
1: On to business news. China's manufacturing sector expanded faster than expected in May, but the pace slowed on a monthly basis, according to a private survey of export-oriented firms. Chloe Fung reports.
2: The rating dog China General Manufacturing Purchasing Managers Index, compiled by S&P Global, showed that the gauge stood at 51.8 in May, indicating expansion. While the rating was down from 52.2 in April, it was slightly better than analysts' forecast of 51.6 and marked the sixth straight month of expansion. The private survey reading was also better than an official gauge published on Sunday, that showed factory activity stalling in May, dropping to 50 from 50.3 in April. The drop was partly affected by the five-day Golden Week holiday for Labor Day, as well as the continuing stalemate in the Middle East. Meanwhile, production rose for the 6 months in a row, led by investment goods, with firms attributing the increase to stronger market demand, higher orders, product improvements, and new business. Orders increased for a 12th consecutive month, although the pace of growth slowed on a monthly basis. But new export orders contracted for the first time in 5 months, an early sign that rising energy prices weighed on global demand for Chinese goods.
3: Chloe Fung, the financial secretary, says Hong Kong's economy remains resilient in the second quarter after its robust growth of 5.9% in the first 3 months of the year. This was helped by strong demand overseas for AI-related items and good tourism numbers. Wallace Wong reports.
4: Paul Chen told the Legislative Council's Financial Affairs Panel that the SAR saw year-on-year growth in merchandise exports of nearly 43% in April, driven by exports of AI-related electronics products. The city also welcomed more tourists in April and during the Labor Day Golden Week holiday, in addition to seeing improvements in the jobs market. But the financial secretary warned of uncertainties caused by the Middle East stalemate.
5: Although the conflict has limited impact on Hong Kong's economy, it has pushed up international oil prices and inflation pressure. The ceasefire agreement between the U.S. and Iran is not on solid ground. If tensions escalate again, it is expected to exacerbate volatility in global financial markets, weaken external demand, and pose downside risks to global and local economic outlook. But strong global demand for advanced electronics and AI-related products is expected to help boost exports.
4: Chen said Hong Kong exports of services will remain robust with tourism booming, cross-border financial activities thriving, and demand for business services remaining stable. He also urged the retail and catering sectors to transform themselves to match new consumption trends.
5: Some of the big traditional restaurants may find it difficult to survive in the current environment if they continue with their past practices. At the same time, however, there are distinctive shops and cafes opening up in many districts, and some of them are doing well. Therefore, we encourage the industry to transform.
4: Chen pledged financial and training assistance to help the retail and catering sectors change with the times.
3: Wallace Wong and Carlos Escueta will be back with a final look at the latest sporting action in just a moment.
6: We all long for a stable life. National security is the foundation of prosperity and stability. We should uphold and strengthen the executive-led system, follow a holistic approach to development and security, and implement patriots administering Hong Kong for a better life. The security of Hong Kong and our homes hinges on the security of our motherland. Safeguarding national security is our responsibility. Let's participate.

0: Good morning, sports news now with me, I'm Carlos Escueda. Some big news out of tennis first, where after an absence of nearly 4 years, Serena Williams is set to come out of retirement at age 44. The 23-time Grand Slam winner confirmed on social media that she will play in women's doubles at the Queen's Club tournament in London next week, marking her first competition since the 2022 US Open. Her announcement ends months of speculation on her potential return to the sport, with rumors already circulating since late last year. At the French Open, Aryna Sabalenka continued her quest for a first-ever Roland Garros title in dominant fashion. The top-ranked women's player overpowered Japan's Naomi Osaka to advance into the quarterfinals, winning 7-5, 6-3 in just under 90 minutes. Sabalenka spoke highly of Osaka after that match, as the Belarusian became the only Grand Slam winner left in either the men's or women's singles draws at the tournament.
1: She's such a great player, always tough battles against her, super aggressive tennis. I'm mostly happy the way I serve and that I was able to, you know, put all of that pressure back on her and happy with the win. It was a very tough one and wow, it's amazing to play the night station in front of you all, you guys.
0: Well, Osaka, for her part, expressed deep satisfaction with her performance despite defeat, adding that motherhood has given her a newfound perspective on life and her approach to tennis.
2: I say this every couple of months, but I think I reached enlightenment, but in a healthy way for me, because obviously I pour so much into tennis. Obviously, I love tennis and I'm trying my best to do everything to be the best player I can, but I'm just, I don't know, like it's kind of like a clock in, clock out type of thing. I'm excited to go home and see my daughter, and honestly, that's kind of the happiest moments of life for me.
0: Well, over in the men's draw, Italy's Matteo Berrettini kept up his impressive French Open campaign by reaching his first Grand Slam quarterfinal in 4 years. The world number 105 won in straight sets over Argentina's Juan Manuel Serrandolo, becoming the lowest-ranked men's player to reach the last eight since 2007. Also through is Canada's Félix Auger-Aliassime, who beat Chilean Alejandro Favilo in straight sets to stay on track for a first-ever major title. And finally, turning to American football, where Myles Garrett, the two-time NFL Defensive Player of the Year, has been traded from the Cleveland Browns to the Los Angeles Rams in a blockbuster deal. Garrett joins LA in exchange for two-time Pro Bowl pass rusher Jared Verse and three draft picks in one of the biggest trades in NFL history involving a defensive player. Another blockbuster trade saw the New England Patriots land Philadelphia Eagles star A.J. Brown, a move that finally ends months of speculation around the wide receiver's future. And that's your look at sport.
3: Thanks, Carlos. And before we go, the weather forecast for today. Sunny periods, very hot today with highs of around 33 degrees in the urban areas and a couple of degrees higher in the new territories. There'll be isolated showers. Looking ahead, very hot with sunny periods apart from isolated showers in the next couple of days as well, and extremely hot during the day on Friday. Right now, the very hot weather warning is in effect, 29 degrees Celsius, the relative humidity 81%.
4: The mainland and Hong Kong are connected. We all do our best with what we have to achieve a bright future together.

RTHK, the news at 8 with Wendy Wong. Lebanon's embassy in Washington says Hezbollah has accepted a U.S. proposal to stop attacking Israel in exchange for Israel halting its strikes on South Beirut. Israel's growing offensive in Lebanon, including its deepest ground invasion in two decades and heavy bombardment, has threatened to break the ceasefire between the U.S. and Iran in the wider Middle East war. The United Nations has said it was deeply alarmed at the escalation in military activities in southern Lebanon and